0: Tehran denies any involvement, but US Secretary of State Marco Rubio told Fox there is clearly foreign involvement in the alleged plot.
1: What happened, what almost happened, what could have happened in the UK over the weekend is a very serious situation. It's one that clearly involves the hands of a foreign actor. I won't get into
2: Brisbane.
0: To Western Australia, where trains on the Yanchep line aren't running due to a technical issue. Services between Clarkson and Yanchep have been cancelled. Replacement buses are being organised. Staying in WA, and police are continuing to respond to a serious incident in the state's Midwest. Significant resources have been sent to Moonyanooka on the outskirts of Geraldton, with the public told to stay away from the area. Ambulance services were called at around 1 o'clock this morning. St John's say one person was taken to hospital under normal road conditions with what's understood to be a gunshot wound. And New South Wales detectives have laid further charges over the mistaken identity murder of a man in Sydney's southwest. 23-year-old Marco Tapia was shot dead in the bedroom of his Glen Alpine home. Two men and a 16-year-old boy have been arrested in Junee and charged with murder. Police will allege one of them was the gunman. The Australian dollar is buying 69.8 US cents. This is Air National News. Firstly to cricket, and Pat Cummins could play his first one-day international since 2024 in the final game of the series against South Africa tonight. The Aussies 2-0 down. In rugby league, Penrith superstar Nathan Cleary remains the clear frontrunner to win tonight's Dally M medal as the NRL's best and fairest player. And you, Sarah Patterson, reports.
3: It's the last piece of the puzzle missing from his immortal status. But if Cleary does win tonight, he'll be accepting the award from his hospital bed after sustaining a horrific lower leg compound fracture during the prelim finals. The 29-year-old had been a dominant force all season and remains a clear favourite. But recent voting changes could pave the way for some smokies such as Braden Trindle and Caelan Ponga to enter the fray. Sarah Patterson, S-Sport.
0: Newcastle hooker Phoenix Crossland has received a four-game ban from the NRL's judiciary for his hip drop tackle in Sunday's preliminary final. The 26-year-old was extremely remorseful at the judiciary and says his focus is now helping his replacement, Harrison Graham, best prepare for the grand final.
4: Fair hearing. Obviously apologise to Nathan and the Panthers and more importantly the games and the fans. Terrible start to the most important week of the year due to myself.
0: The Roosters have named Connor Watson to come off the bench. Australian Independent Radio News.
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6: Have you ever noticed how just really small acts of help can actually make someone's day so much easier? In the Bible, there's a verse in Titus chapter 3 and verse 14 that reminds us that faith isn't just about what you believe, but it should actually show up in practical goodness as well, meeting people's needs, being useful, and making a positive difference where you can. It says, "Learn to use your life for doing good and helping anyone who has a need. Then you will not have an empty life."
7: I'm Angelique.
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7: 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We used to do Zoom dinner dates.
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6: All right, hey, welcome to the daily. We are flying through the show, 1 hour down, but still a couple ahead of us. King Country, just over a week ago, dropped their huge album, The Most Beautiful Colours. Have you listened through it yet? Well, the reviews and fan comments are flooding in from around the world, and we're going to hear just a couple of these stories that have already popped off the back of these songs. And it's crazy that some of these songs are having such a powerful impact already. So we'll cover off what the boys have had to say and your comments a little bit later on. Plus, Torrin Wells is dropping his brand new live album on Friday. We're 2 days out as your artist of the week. We are hearing him talk very soon about another one of his big songs called Joy in the Morning. But next, I'm going to get you thinking with our daily thought. And this one may be just a little bit uncomfortable, and it will hit close to home. Certainly did for me. We'll dive into it next at the Daily.
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0: Are you tuned into the Daily Cam here? We are at that time of the show where we get you thinking.
1: Something to think about.
2: Wow, I never thought of it like that.
0: All right, it's our daily thought. Let's have a crack at unpacking this idea for the next couple of minutes. Maybe you feel this. You already know what to do. You're just negotiating with comfort. I find this a bit of a frustrating truth in this quote, because sometimes you actually know what you need to do. You know you should go for the walk, make the appointment, have the difficult conversation, put the phone down, or finally start the thing you've been putting off. And yet, we negotiate, don't we? Oh, maybe tomorrow. I'm too tired today. I'll do it when things settle down. I deserve a break. The really interesting part is that comfort doesn't always look like laziness. Sometimes it looks like being busy, overthinking, researching, planning, or waiting for the quote-unquote perfect moment. Anything that gives you a reason not to take the uncomfortable next step, essentially. But I think there's an important question underneath this quote. Am I genuinely unable to do this right now? Or am I just uncomfortable doing it? Because those are very different things. Now, of course, rest matters, life gets messy, sometimes you genuinely need to slow down. Not every hesitation is an excuse. But if you keep having the same conversation with yourself week after week, maybe the problem isn't that you don't know what to do. Maybe I'd like to suggest that you already do know. You're just hoping that the right decision will eventually become comfortable. And perhaps growth begins when you stop waiting for that feeling and just simply take the next right step anyway. It's worth thinking about, isn't it? You already know what to do. You're just negotiating with comfort. That's your daily thought.
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Still to come on the daily, the reviews are coming in thick and fast around For King and Country's latest album. And the way that these songs are resonating already is creating some phenomenal stories. We'll cover some of these off at the news desk for you very soon. But before we do, we've got to have another look at your artist of the week, Tarryn Wells. Yeah, we're looking at one of his songs every day, counting down to Friday when Tarryn's going to be releasing a brand new live album. Now, Tarryn says that the album is a product of what the church can do when we're at our best. I cannot wait for you to experience this with me again and again. He says, October 2nd, hurry up. Well, that is this Friday. Before we get there, we've got to hear Tarryn talk about one of his incredible songs. In fact, last time he was on the show, he explained this one to us. About hanging on to the hope that you believe is coming on the other side of a trial. That's essentially what the message in this song is. Tarryn unpacked it. We'll revisit what he told me next on The Daily.

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0: Next on the daily, the comments are flooding in for King & Country's latest album, The Most Beautiful Colours. What if it's all with you? God will be a cover when you need it. We'll share some of what the fans are saying. There are some powerful stories flooding in already. But before we do that, we've got to have another look at your artist of the week, Tarryn Wells. We're counting down to Friday. That's the release date for his brand new live album, Here Comes the Church. It was recorded in February in front of a live audience earlier on this year, and it all drops this Friday. There are powerful collaborations everywhere. So we're looking back at some of Tarryn's biggest songs before this new album drops. And Joy in the Morning certainly has, especially over the last couple of years, resonated quite deeply around the world. The last time we had Tarryn on the show, we were unpacking the idea behind this song. And I was trying to work out, is this what you're talking about, the hope on the other side of a temporary season or circumstance with this song?
1: Yeah, absolutely. You're right on the money. It was what I was believing for, trying to convince myself of, and pointing my heart toward, was the idea that now is not forever. That weeping may endure for a night, but joy comes in the morning. And I think you said it so well, that there is hope on the other side of a temporary circumstance. And I want to remind people of that. I want to remind people in a practical sense, if it's not good, it's just because God's not done. Mm. Like, don't get settled in this loss, in this disappointment. If the story isn't good, the story isn't over. Somebody else said that in another song, and I would credit them right now, but I can't think of who it is. And if we could think of our losses and our wounds with an eternal perspective, we would find a resilient hope.
0: As your artist of the week, Tarryn Wells, his new album drops Friday. His Joy in the Morning at the Daily.

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0: About King and Country, it's been just over a week since the release of their fifth studio album, The Most Beautiful Colours, and they say, well, now it belongs to you. We are completely overwhelmed by your kindness, your stories, and your comments. They've shared a few online about the way that in the early days, some of these songs are resonating so instantly. Now, the first couple is around the title track, The Most Beautiful Colours. One caller, listener, commenter said, your song reached into the depths of Alzheimer's. The day your song was released, my mother-in-law, who forgot how to talk, chew and swallow, listened to your song. And two tears rolled down her cheek. She left us the very next day. Thank you for such a powerful song. Another comment about this song. So amazing. I love the new album and The Most Beautiful Colours means so much to me. As my dad was passing, some of his last words were, colours, beautiful colours. And this song means so much to my mother and I. Thank you for the music that you create. Another says, I don't know if it's just because I've had a couple of hard past few years or what, but every song hit so hard and made me cry. They are so good. Each song has a message I needed to hear, and I'm so thankful for these wonderful songs. Thank you for King and Country. The band say the next era, so this one, has become an adventure worth sojourning with you. May we open our eyes, see it all, and live a life full of light. Here's to The Most Beautiful Colours.
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0: Get ready for an extraordinary evening of praise, worship and spiritual renewal as global gospel sensation Sinach brings her Waymaker tour to Australia. 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

0: One Way News.
1: Hello there, I'm Sean Bindley. The construction sector warns the latest interest rate rise will likely slow the building of new homes. The RBA has lifted the official cash rate to 4.6%, its highest level in 15 years. Master Builders Association's Matthew Pollock says the hike puts further pressure on the feasibility of projects across the sector.
2: We already are in an environment where project feasibility, you know, the input costs that go into construction, is the major impediment to getting projects, you know, off the drawing board and into the ground.
1: Queensland's peak medical body is calling on the government to act, following reports some patients are waiting up to 70 hours for assistance in hospital emergency departments. Clinicians claim frontline services are on the brink due to understaffing and a cut in growth funding back in June. AMAQ spokesperson Dr. Maria Bolton says their concerns are falling on deaf ears.
3: We're still yet to see a workforce plan for Queensland. We're still asking the federal government to increase funding for our hospitals. And it seems that it doesn't matter how much we call for these things, there's no response.
1: Victoria's visitor economy is booming at a record high. Visitor spending is at $49.5 billion, increasing by 6.6% in the 12 months since June. $3.6 billion came from China, a 20% year-on-year rise. Minister for Major Events, Anthony Carbine, says sporting events are huge attractions.
4: From the US, we had some 7,000 visitors from the United States just for the NFL clash at the MCG. But seeing the British Lions and Irish Lions tour, Boxing Day test to come, there were more than 21% increase in visitors from the UK. Their spending went up some 42%.
1: Last week, Melbourne Airport welcomed 243,000 passengers in 2 days for the AFL Grand Final. Three people are due to face court after being charged over the mistaken identity death of a Sydney University student. Dusty Fitzpatrick reports.
5: Marco Tapia was shot dead in the bedroom of his Glenalpine home. The 23-year-old was only known to police for a traffic offence, and detectives have since confirmed the wrong house was targeted. Two men and a 16-year-old boy have now been arrested in Junee and charged with murder. Detectives will allege one of them was the gunman. Two other teenage boys have also been charged over the attack. Senior police are expected to provide an update on the investigation next hour. Dusty Fitzpatrick, Sydney.
1: In Melbourne, a car has landed on its roof after a multi-vehicle collision on the Bolt Bridge. Two of the four southbound lanes were closed on CityLink over the bridge after the crash on the approach to the Westgate freeway ramps. Occupants of one of the cars involved are believed to have fled on foot. In air health news, new research shows antibiotics are helping to supercharge a harmful gut bacteria, allowing it to survive even hospital-grade disinfectants. Scientists at Monash University made the discovery by growing a bacterium that commonly infects the gut after antibiotic treatment. Lead researcher Professor Dina Liris says they picked up a new drug-resistant gene which acts like plant seeds in the human gut.
6: Antibiotic resistance creates microbes that are much tougher and can survive in the environment and can therefore probably cause infections much more readily in humans and in animals for that matter.
1: This is Air National News. In rugby league, Knights hooker Phoenix Crossland has learnt his fate over his hip-dropped tackle on Nathan Cleary on the weekend. The 26-year-old has been handed a 4-game ban by the NRL's judiciary, ruling him out of Sunday's grand final against the Roosters. Meanwhile, the Broncos are aiming for back-to-back titles when they take on the Roosters in Sunday's NRLW Grand Final. Brisbane earning their second consecutive spot in the decider after overcoming the Titans 20-8 in last week's preliminary final. Skipper Tamika Upton says their efforts in training have paid off.
7: We worked really hard all week and we had a bit of a plan and obviously worked out in the first half for us. I thought we set the platform really well and we just sort of grinded out the win in that second half.
1: The clash marks the final career appearance for club legend Ali Brigginshaw before she goes into retirement. In AFL news, Richmond coach Adam Uze says the time for talk at the Tigers is over. President John O'Rourke telling the club's best and fairest awards he expects the club to climb up the ladder next year. Uze says their actions will be judged by their on-field results.
8: We can talk about what we're building, but talk doesn't win football games. Our actions will be what we're judged on. What we do when we're tired, what we do when we're challenged, and what we do when no one is watching. That's what will define us.
1: Tim Taranto winning his third Jack Dyer medal. And the Socceroos have gone down swinging against Brazil last night, losing 4-2 in their second friendly. Australian Independent Radio News.
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10: Have you ever noticed how just really small acts of help can actually make someone's day so much easier? 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
10: All right, happy Wednesday. So glad you'd be a part of the show and great to have you here on The Daily. All right, before we wrap up, Brandon Lake has given us a song that he wasn't planning on giving us a sneak peek at just yet, he said, but just felt like the timing was right. I'm glad he did because the song is really cool. It's called Why Would I? A live acoustic performance video of the whole song has just emerged online. We'll give you a listen to this at the news desk also. We'll wander down memory lane. We'll take you back to 2015 and a song that topped the charts this week at the end of September. Yeah, can you believe it's October tomorrow? In, what was it, 11 years ago, 2015. But next, stress and anxiety. Sadly, they can be a pretty regular part of life, especially with our very heavily booked schedules. So caring for yourself when you're stretched thin, super important, but how do you do it? Well, glad you asked, because next, Dr. Jodie Richardson will join us talking about this from the Well Hello Anxiety podcast. A new episode just dropped today where they talk about this. We're going to cover off some of the headlines and the important need-to-knows next at The Daily.
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0: Are you tuning into The Daily? Happy Wednesday. Yep, halfway through the week already. Time to put mental health back on the agenda every week. We talk to Dr. Jodie Richardson from the Well Hello Anxiety podcast. Always good to have you back on the show, Jodie. Hello.
1: Hello.
0: Hey, you've titled this week's episode of the podcast something that I'm sure pretty much all of us are going to be able to relate to. You've said high performance stress and anxiety, caring for yourself when you're stretched thin. I feel like every single one of us can say, yep, I'm busy, my schedule's full, and I definitely feel like I'm stretched thin at times.
1: I know. I would say exactly the same thing. It just feels like when we have a little bit of space, we seem to want to fill it up.
0: Mm.
1: And, you know, I think that can be driven by this idea that more is better, that rest is lazy, that we can't stop or something's going to happen. And so this particular episode, for anybody who's kind of got that real sense of drive and overthinking and overwhelm, it's going to make such a difference.
0: Now, we talk often about the connection between stress and anxiety. They are very different things. So let's firstly just identify what the difference is between these two things.
1: It's a really good thing for us to be able to work out, because we need to use the right word to describe how we're feeling when we're feeling challenged. And so stress is really about, if we sum it up, it's about I've got a challenge in front of me and I don't have everything I need to be able to face that challenge.
0: Mm.
1: That could be time, it could be skills, it could be other kinds of resources. Anxiety is more future focused. It's like, what might go wrong? What if this happens? And so we get the same kind of activation in the body, but stress is about, in this moment, I've got this to do, I'm not sure I've got everything I need. And we get the activation which helps mobilise us to kind of rise to the challenge. And the anxiety is about kind of what might happen in the future.
0: So what did you and your guest, Harriet Iles, talk about on the podcast in this episode, talking about what does it actually look like to care for yourself when you're stretched thin?
1: Oh, look, one of the things that drives a lot of people, this is what my guest was explaining, a lot of people feel as though they're going to be able to push themselves to be more successful and to achieve more by being self-critical.
0: Mm.
1: And that kind of inner monologue can be really difficult to live with, and it takes away a lot of the joy from life and from the achievements that, you know, people are could be enjoying along the way. So one of the things that she talked about was being able to sort of firstly be aware of the way we speak to ourselves, and, you know, if there is a harsh inner critic, and to learn to notice it, but also to learn to actually be a lot kinder to ourselves. And to be our cheerleader as well.
0: Mm. How do we practice that, being aware of what that inner voice is saying, but being, I guess, mature enough, maybe that's the wrong way to say it, to be able to almost call ourselves out on when that's saying something that we probably shouldn't be focusing on?
1: Yeah, I know. And they're automatic. A lot of the initial thoughts, they're automatic and they just pop in. And we don't really have a lot of control over that. And we can't control our thoughts, but what we can do is we can control our attention.
0: Yeah.
1: And so it's being able to notice, okay, and it's a bit of present moment awareness, that noticing that this thought has arrived and asking a simple question, just saying, is it helpful?
0: Mm.
1: And if the answer is no, which it pretty much always will be, then what would be helpful would be to turn my attention to something that I can do to maybe, you know, recalibrate or maybe tick something off my list or connect with someone. And so awareness is the first step, but then also knowing that we question not if our thoughts are true, but are they helpful? And that can make a big difference.
0: So good, Jodes. Caring for yourself when you're stretched thin, a very relevant and timely conversation on this week's episode of the Well Hello Anxiety podcast. Dr. Jodie Richardson, thanks for joining us on The Daily.
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Still to come on The Daily, Brandon Lake. So thank God for the anger, force me to pray. He's just dropped a live performance video of an unreleased song and says, look, surprise, wasn't planning on sharing this one yet, but something in me felt like it was time, so he did. The song's called Why Would I? We're going to cover this off for you at the news desk. The whole song is out. This is going to be a cool song, I think. It's already resonating with people that have tuned in and caught it. But more on this at the news desk. Before we do, little wander down memory lane. We're going to revisit a song that topped the charts this week 11 years ago for our daily flashback.

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0: On the nights you're falling all to pieces, you can bring your lonely heart to Jesus. What if I told you that I believe?
1: Next on the Daily, Brandon Lake has dropped a live performance video of an unreleased song. It's really cool. We'll give you a listen to it at the news desk after we hit rewinds.
2: Are you telling me you built a time machine?
1: All right, we've jumped into the DeLorean back to 2015 on the 30th of September. The song that we're about to revisit topped the Christian chart here in Australia this week 11 years ago, and it came from Toby Mac. He is still not slowing down. He put out the deluxe edition of his album Heaven on My Mind this year. The original came out the year before. Even based on what we've been seeing across his socials, he's still not only back in the studio cooking up some new tunes of his own, but continually collaborating with a whole stack of up-and-coming artists as well. He's very busy, but we're all here for it. The song that topped the charts this week 11 years ago, however, came from his album This Is Not a Test, as he explains the story behind Feel It.
3: The song Feel It is really a celebration. It's a celebration of God's love for us. People are always asking me, especially today, like, well, how do you know God exists, Toby? And it's hard to prove. You can't see him. But just like the wind, you see the wind moving the leaves. You see the effects of the wind, but you can't see the wind. Those leaves moving. Well, God does the same thing. He loves us. We can't see him, but he changes our lives. He takes our lives. He takes our brokenness, and he makes us beautiful. That's what a loving God does. That's how I know. And no matter what they say, they can't take that from me. That's how I know.
1: Top the charts this week, 11 years ago in 2015. It's Toby Mac and Feel It, your daily flashback.

0: Hey, you tuned into the Daily Cam here. We are just about done. I'll be wrapping up, giving you a preview on Thursday's show after we do this.
1: I like to get the daily news.
0: All right, Brandon Lake has dropped a live performance video of an unreleased song called

Yeah, the whole song is up on YouTube. Brandon says, I'm praying it encourages you in whatever season you're walking through. An unreleased song, sort of, because it is... Anyway, you know what I'm saying. It's called Why Would I, Brandon Lake.

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0: Hey, that wraps up the Daily. We're done. We'll cover off all of the latest news. There's a lot going on this week. We'll get you across the very latest, what you need to know, on the show tomorrow. Tyrone Wells will be another step closer to releasing his new live album. As your artist of the week, we're going to hear him unpacking another story behind one of his iconic songs. So keen for this project, he recorded it live earlier on this year in February. We'll leave it there. Have a wonderful Wednesday, and we'll talk to you tomorrow on The Daily.
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1: This is Air News Canberra. Good morning, I'm Steve Barker. The ACT Director of Public Prosecutions has argued a Canberra man should be given a life sentence for murdering his partner due to the torturous nature of the attack. Tiffany Spence was murdered by Adam Britt, now 41, at their Reed unit in September 2022 in an attack that took place over 2 days. Britt's sentencing hearing was told when paramedics found Ms. Spencer. Her injuries were unlike anything they'd previously encountered. Britt's expected to be sentenced later this year. Rehabilitation services for patients with chronic lung disease are being expanded across the ACT. More from Sarah Patterson.
2: The planned expansion is expected to see wait times reduced for pulmonary rehabilitation in Canberra. Under a partnership between Canberra Health Services and the University of Canberra, capacity for the current rehab program at Canberra Hospital will be doubled, and a new Northside service will be set up at the University of Canberra Health Clinics. It's predicted the expanded services will provide rehabilitation for 375 people with chronic lung disease each year. Sarah Patterson, Air News.
1: South Australia's Sarah Hanson-Young is throwing her hat into the ring to lead the Greens federally following the resignation of Larissa Waters. Senator Waters has stepped down from the top job to manage a chronic kidney condition. Neither David Shoebridge nor Maureen Faruqi have ruled out a bid for the leadership. The party will choose its next leader via a secret ballot over the coming days at a retreat in Sydney. Fresh analysis shows demand for rooftop solar in every state reached a record high in the first half of this year. 180,000 rooftop systems were installed. That's a 35% increase from the same period last year. Clean Energy Council spokesman Chris O'Keefe says it shows households are seeking greater energy security amid price spikes from the Middle East war.
3: Energy security is clearly front of mind for Australians, and, you know, you can't blockade Australian sun or Australian wind in the Strait of Hormuz.
1: To Air Medical News, and the frightening revelation that every 12 minutes an Australian loses their life to cardiovascular disease, and that every minute another person is hospitalised due to a related cardio condition. Cardiologist Dr. Siobhan Boyle says heart disease is common, particularly as people age.
4: It does remain the leading cause of death, and so is an important issue to address, ideally in a preventative sense, to try and prevent heart attacks and strokes and serious complications.
1: The Catholic Archdiocese of Canberra and Goulburn Education has notified parents that tuition fees will increase next year. Primary school fees will rise by 6%, and 4 out of 5 secondary schools will increase fees by 7.5%. It will also be the final year the Catholic school's building levy is set to increase after being introduced last year. In air sport, Captain Kalyn Ponga has expressed his relief at sticking solidly with the Knights. The 28-year-old has had numerous opportunities to join rival clubs during his time in Newcastle, but he says qualifying for this Sunday night's grand final against the Roosters has vindicated his loyalty.
5: Over my time here, there's definitely been, you know, some downs, but moments like this, it's all worth it, you know, to stick it out, to continue to have faith in the club and to want to pursue the dream here. I'm grateful that I've stuck around.
1: And Canberra's Michael Matthews has claimed another global championship medal in Montreal a day after celebrating his 36th birthday. He picked up a silver at the World Championship road race a couple of days ago. It's Wednesday the 30th. I'm Steve Barker and this is Air News Canberra.
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1: How well do you build up your spouse's self-esteem? Hi, I'm Kate Ryan for Focus on the Family Australia. Doctors Les and Leslie Parrott wrote a book called The Love List. 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

0: Faith Bites with Dr. Hilary Moroney. Bite-sized Bible wisdom to nourish your faith.
1: Hello, this is Hilary with Faith Bites, and we're looking at how the goodness of God manifests itself, and sometimes it's not in the way that in our humanity we might have expected. And one of these tricky verses is in Jeremiah 32, 42. And I would love to put this out as a challenge for every one of us today. And this is what Yahweh the Lord says: just as I've brought all this great calamity on this people, so I will bring on them all the good that I have promised them. Now, I don't know about you, I have had some journey in my faith walk with the Lord to really trust him. When he's allowed some really quite significant calamity to happen in my life, and actually it happened from a very, very early age when I was innocent and vulnerable and helpless. And it's been one of those journeys to come to a place of peace and to understand there is a spiritual battle that is raging, and there is good and there is evil. And we need to come to that place with the Lord Jesus. He helps us to work through this. And this is my prayer for you today. If you're vacillating, if you're wondering, how can I trust him? He let this bad thing happen. And we can blame God for all the bad things. And many times we don't thank him for the good things. But I pray today you can have a fresh perspective, a fresh revelation that we have a good and a loving Father. And just sometimes in our life, if we've come into agreement actually with the powers of darkness, we've gone the ways of other gods, we've broken covenant with God, and he knows that we're on that wide road to destruction. And unless he allows the consequences of those choices that we made in the first place to become reality to us, we're not going to learn some of these hard life lessons. And I'm speaking to you as one who've had to go through this. And many times we find in the Bible these stories about God's dealing with his people Israel, and they're stubborn, stiff-necked, and he allowed another war to come or some other people to invade and calamity to come. But his heart was always to redeem. He's always saying to his people, come back to me, return to me, learn from these lessons. You don't have to go that way anymore. I want to do good to you. I want to bless you. And that's what this verse means. He said, I've got a way for you to walk forward out of all of this, where you'll just put it behind you and you will be able to walk in all the blessings, the love, the goodness, the satisfaction that your heart is yearning for. And my prayer for all of us today is we will find this way. In Jesus, in his precious name, amen.

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What is the world's most dangerous idea? This was the question put to journalist Peter Hitchens several years ago at the Festival of Dangerous Ideas. And he astonishingly said, "The most dangerous idea in human history and philosophy remains the belief that Jesus Christ was the Son of God and rose from the dead." So the resurrection of Jesus as the world's most dangerous idea? He explained why and said, "Because it alters the whole of human behaviour and all of our responsibilities. It turns the universe from a meaningless chaos into a designed place in which there is justice and there is hope, and therefore we all have a duty to discover the nature of that justice and work towards that hope." The resurrection changes the universe and our responsibilities? That's dangerous. This is Rob Martin with God in 60 Seconds. To open up more space for reflection and conversation about God, go to thirdspace.org.

0: One-way news.
1: I'm Mark Dransfield. There's been another spike in the inflation rate, with consumer prices growing 4% in the year to August. Fuel and housing costs contributed to the result. A Melbourne Cup race day hike is looking like a sure bet. The federal government's directed all departments to harden their cybersecurity defences against emerging AI threats. More from federal politics reporter Nelson Scott.
2: The nation has received a stark wake-up call to the threat of AI cyber attacks after a rogue bot gained unauthorised access to four government websites. Labor has ordered agencies to audit outdated systems and implement plans to reduce reliance on legacy technology. The directive aims to patch security flaws quickly without accidentally taking public websites offline. Departments will also be required to submit compliance reports to help identify vulnerabilities before they're exploited. Nelson Scott, Canberra.
1: Investigations are continuing after a huge brawl erupted in Adelaide's Henley Square last night. Witness Chris says it was sparked by a soccer game and drew a crowd of hundreds of beachgoers.
3: When the police eventually did arrive, there was quite a large police presence. There were around four or five police vans. But now these 200 to 300 people have essentially dispersed.
1: Police have asked anyone with information to come forward. Specialist crews and heavy machinery are expected to start a complex operation today to remove a whale carcass from Perth's city beach. All Town of Cambridge beaches remain closed until further notice while the 31-ton carcass is dealt with. People are being warned to stay out of an exclusion zone, which includes City Beach and nearby dunes, and follow all ranger directions. Overseas now, and a man in Singapore has been charged with posting an AI-generated image of a saltwater crocodile in a popular reservoir. Lee Harrison has more.
4: The online prank sparked public concern and caused the local water agency to suspend its work. National park staff conducted search and capture operations in the area, and the Singapore Rowing Association and Canoe Federation were told to suspend their activities. The man's been charged with communicating a false message and obstructing the course of justice for allegedly deleting the picture and the application he used. Lee Harrison, Air News.
1: Staff at the Queensland University of Technology have walked off the job for a full day of protected industrial action. Negotiations between the National Tertiary Education Union and QUT's management have been ongoing for 6 months. Meantime, Queensland's favourite blue heeler, Bluey, has been a major driver behind a tourism boost. Tourism Research Australia data shows international visitor spending has increased in the state by 25%, nearly double the national growth rate. Major events were also behind the significant spend. And just in, David Shoebridge has been elected as the next Greens leader following the resignation of Larissa Waters due to illness. The New South Wales senator entered federal parliament in 2022 after more than a decade in state politics. The party is set to speak very soon. Checking the Aussie share market, the All Ords is trading up 59 points at 89.46. One Australian dollar is buying 69.64 US cents. This is Air National News. One of AFL's worst-kept secrets has been confirmed, with Lachie Neal set to join Collingwood on a three-year deal. Neal's advised the Lions he plans to exercise his rights as an unrestricted free agent. He made 186 appearances for Brisbane, winning three flags and two Brownlow medals. The Lions have wished him all the best, saying they understand his reasons. Penrith superstar Nathan Cleary remains the clear frontrunner to win tonight's Dally M medal as the NRL's best and fairest player. More from Sarah Patterson.
5: It's the last piece of the puzzle missing from his immortal status. But if Cleary does win tonight, he'll be accepting the award from his hospital bed after sustaining a horrific lower leg compound fracture during the prelim finals. The 29-year-old had been a dominant force all season and remains a clear favourite. But recent voting changes could pave the way for some smokies such as Braden Trindle and Kalen Ponga to enter the fray. Sarah Patterson, S Sport.
1: The Socceroos have gone down to Brazil 4-2 in their second friendly in Brisbane. And Manchester City could be dumped from the Premier League for financial breaches over a nine-season period. Australian Independent Radio News.
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7: 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Now, the other day I was thinking, what can I be sharing during today's program? And a little idea struck me. It all starts with Matthew chapter 25, starting at verse 31. So I just want to share that with you first. It goes like this: when the Son of Man comes in his glory and all the angels with him, then he will sit on his glorious throne. Before him will be gathered all the nations, and he will separate people one from another as a shepherd separates the sheep from the goats. And he will place the sheep on his right, but the goats on the left. Then the king will say to those on his right, come you who are blessed by my Father, inherit the kingdom of God prepared for you from the foundation of the world. For I was hungry and you gave me food. I was thirsty and you gave me drink. I was a stranger and you welcomed me. I was naked and you clothed me. I was sick and you visited me. I was in prison and you came to me. Now, many years ago, I did an interview with a former pastor of the Mosaic Church in Belconnen, and he shared with me that he had visited some people in prison in Canberra, and they were listening to One Way FM. And that really struck me, because I thought, wow, even prison bars are not a hindrance to One Way FM, and they're certainly not a hindrance to the gospel. So I want to dedicate this hour to the people who are on the inside, but who have found their faith as well, or for those who are searching too. So I just want to let you know that you haven't been forgotten. And so stay tuned, and we'll explore a few more prison-based themes as we go. But coming up right now, we have Cochrane and Co. with Money Can't Buy. I'll talk to you soon.

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I bought the lie that someday I would finally have enough.

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Switch with Upside Down here on Canberra's One Way FM 91.9 and 94.3, or on whatever device that takes your fancy. It's as simple as that. Well, g'day if you've just tuned in. This is how we're here to keep you company all the way from WA. It is amazing what the technology can do when it is behaving itself. Now, the theme I'm doing today is, it involves the people who are in prison but still listening to One Way FM there. Isn't it great that we can actually penetrate prison walls and bars and whatever else? I want to share with you a tweet that a grandmother has put up about her 9-year-old granddaughter's understanding of the gospel. It goes like this: how my 9-year-old granddaughter explained the gospel to her mum. Adam and Eve broke the rules and were put in prison. Because of that, we are all born in prison. But Jesus came and opened the prison doors. Now everyone gets to decide if they want to walk out of the prison or not. Isn't that a great analogy coming from a 9-year-old girl? That is just fantastic. And you know what? For those people who are in prison at the moment who may be tuned into One Way FM, if you have Jesus in your life, you have a greater freedom than someone who is not in prison who doesn't have Jesus in their life. There's a little bit of food for thought. Coming up next, we have Rachel Purcell with Keep Going here on Canberra's One Way FM.

Hello, Martin Richard here from Capital Healing Rooms in Waniasa. Welcome to another edition of Healing Headlines. In today's episode of Healing Headlines, I want to talk to you about a full life. We find this in Psalm 21. And this Psalm of David speaks of the joy of salvation in the Lord. He opens this Psalm with, "The king shall have joy in your strength, O Lord, and in your salvation how greatly shall he rejoice. You have given him his heart's desire and have not withheld the request of his lips. For you meet him with the blessings of goodness. You set a crown of pure gold upon his head. He asked life from you and you gave it to him, length of days forever and ever." You know, the Bible says in Psalm 139 verse 16 that the Lord is the one who ordains our days. As the Israelites left Egypt, the Lord's promise to them, one of them at least, was this: "Worship the Lord your God and his blessing will be on your food and water. I will take away sickness from among you. I will give you a full lifespan." That's Exodus 23, 25 to 26. The Lord's plan for us is a full lifespan. Several million people walked out of bondage and slavery, heading towards the promised land under Moses' leadership, and not one of them was sick or feeble, the Bible says in Psalm 105, verse 37. Moreover, they took with them gold, silver, and treasures. We are living in a fallen world, and yes, there is sickness and disease around and about us. This, however, doesn't change the Lord's plan and purpose for us, nor does it negate the victory of the cross. Jesus paid the ultimate price, not only for our salvation, but also for our healing. The Bible says in Isaiah 53:5, "By his stripe we are healed." Jesus said he came that we might have life to the full, or abundantly, as another translation puts it. It is the enemy who only comes to rob, kill, and destroy. And this is his plan with respect to our health, happiness, provision, joy, and peace. May I remind you that Jesus defeated the devil and death at the cross and won the ultimate victory for us. This means we can have a victorious, full life, which of course will be different for each and every one of us. Don't fall into the trap of comparing the fullness of your life with another person's life. Seek God's plan and purpose for your life, and with his guidance, walk in his ways, trusting him for wisdom, strength, and peace in the midst of rapidly changing times. The plans he has for you are to give you a future and a hope for good and not for evil, as we read in Jeremiah 29:11. So live your life to the full. That's his plan for you and for me. You can make a difference in this troubled world by trusting God and watching his plan outworked in your life. It's Martin Richard from Capital Healing Rooms. If you'd like to learn more, visit capitalhealingrooms.org.au. We look forward to seeing you soon. One Way FM.

363 here on Canberra's One Way FM with How Much Longer. It's a little bit like, are we there yet? Now, as you know, this hour I'm doing a bit of a tribute to those people who are listening to One Way FM who are in prison, still on the inside. Now, I want to share with you a little story. Just before I moved to WA a few years ago, I actually visited the Alexander McConachie Centre and I actually helped out with the worship during a church service there. Went in armed with guitar and a couple of songs, and one of the songs that I did was the Matt Redman song, Blessed Be Your Name. It talks about, you know, choosing to bless God and praise God, no, regardless of what the circumstances we are in. Anyway, after the service, one of the inmates came up to me and spoke to me afterwards, and he shared with me that the last time he heard that song was at his wife's funeral about 11 years prior to that time. And I thought, oh, wow, my heart really went out to this guy because, you know, he's lost his wife and now he's in prison for whatever reason. I didn't worry about asking him about that. And so he asked me if I would give him a copy, the paper copy that I had of that song with my chord chart and all that sort of thing. I first inquired if I was allowed to, but it turns out that I was, and I gave him that song. And I was just blown away by this guy, his genuineness and his sincerity as he came up to me. And yeah, some of these guys have really copped a bad deal and made some dumb decisions, of course, and we all have. Just their decisions have landed them where they are at. But to actually find their faith and be at peace with that in the situation that they're in, yeah, you can't help but be a little bit inspired by that, can you? Yeah, anyway, coming up next, we have Natalie Lane with Still Running to You here on Canberra's One Way FM.

Yeah, this is your Christian Community Radio Station, One Way FM on 91.9 and 94.3. That was Consumed by Fire with Lean on Me. Now, this hour we've been doing a little bit of encouragement for the people who are tuned into One Way FM who are still in prison at the moment, assuming by radio or maybe some online. I'm not quite sure how that works in that kind of setting, but just letting people know that they haven't been forgotten. Now, I want to finish this hour off with by recycling an old little brain teaser that I can remember doing on the breakfast program many, many, many years ago. And it goes like this. If you just bought something and you throw away the outside and you cook the rest, then you eat the outside and throw away the inside, what have you just eaten? Do you know that one? I'll say that again. If you've just

0: bought something, you throw away the outside and then you cook the rest and then you eat the outside and throw away the inside. What have you just eaten? I'll leave that one with you. See if you can figure it out, and I'll catch up with you after 2 o'clock and reveal the answer to that one there. You may know it because I have used it before on air, but it was many years ago. Coming up next, we have Forrest Frank with Thankful here on One Way FM.
1: I've got so much to be thankful for.

Kerry Roberts with a very valid question here on Canberra's One Way FM. What are you afraid of? Now, speaking of being afraid, would you be afraid of this one or not? I have a dad joke coming. Now, I haven't done one yet this afternoon, so now is the time. Be warned. I was talking to one of my friends on the phone the other night, and she shared this fantastic joke with me, and I thought, I've got to share that with you on air, because I thought it was a ripper. These two prospectors were out looking about, and they come across this old mine shaft, and they were wondering how deep it was, so they thought, we'll throw a rock down and the sound should give us some indication of how deep the hole is, as you do. Anyway, so they throw a rock down and no sound. Oh, that's odd. They'll throw a bigger rock. So they found a bigger rock and they both lifted it up and threw it down the mine shaft, and still no sound from the bottom. They were looking around for something bigger and they saw this old railway sleeper, and they thought, surely this has got to make a sound that's going to give us some indication of how deep this hole is. So they picked up this railway sleeper, threw it down the hole. Anyway, a couple of seconds later, this goat came running up and jumped down the hole as well. And they thought, gee, that's really odd. And a little while later, a farmer turns up and says, have you guys seen my goat? And he described what the goat looked like. And the prospector said, yeah, we saw one that looked exactly like that. He jumped down the mine shaft. And the farmer said, well, that's impossible. He couldn't have. And the prospector said, well, why not? And the farmer said, well, I had him tethered to a railway sleeper. Ah, that's wicked, isn't it? Coming up next here in Canberra's One Way FM, we have Joe L. Barnes with Road Less Travelled.

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1: In 1977, Don Stevens was a young man longing to make a difference. While in Calcutta, he met Mother Teresa. 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Sometimes for a season, sometimes for a lifetime. 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Mother Teresa's legacy was the work she performed around the world. Don's legacy involves founding Mercy Ships with his wife, Dion. But your legacy is your own, and it will reach further than you can see right now.
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Still one of my favourite artists, Stephen Curtis Chapman, here on Canberra's 1YFM with Remember to Remember. I thought I'd highlight one of the up-and-coming events, and this one's happening very, very soon. It's this Saturday, the 3rd of October. It's another inspiring evening of live Christian music, community and encouragement at Capital Sounds Cafe, held on the first Saturday of every month, and it's a great opportunity to discover talented Christian artists from Canberra and the surrounding region in a warm and welcoming cafe atmosphere. Now, the venue is the Vision Church, just under the studios here at 1 Lithgow Street in Fyshwick. Now, this month's artists are JSP Kylie Wilkins and the Echidna Candy Store. What an interesting title for a band, Echidna Candy Store. I wonder if that's a band aimed at kids or older people. It'd be interesting to see exactly what that is. Well, you can find out if you tag along. Now, this is proudly supported by Canberra's 1Way FM. 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So I dare say it should be a great time to have. Coming up next here on Canberra's 1YFM, we have Need to Breathe with The Cave.

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1: How would you describe the experience of awe? That moment when your breath is taken away by what you see or experience. Michelle Sciotta has tried to give this a definition. She writes that awe is an emotional response to perceptually vast stimuli that overwhelm our current mental structures. There are two places I feel awe. First is in the Alpine regions of Europe. When I see the French or Italian Alps, I'm overwhelmed and I'm filled with awe. The second is in great cathedrals, massive buildings created to express and encourage worship. You feel awe in the size and the architecture of these buildings. But there's something else. I'm drawn to worship. Awe points us to God, the knowledge that there is something greater that calls us to worship.
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Well, it's time for me to call it an afternoon. It's been lots of fun hanging out with you via your radio. We've done lots of things today. We've reminded our inmate friends that they haven't been forgotten, basically. We've had a dad joke. We've had a brain teaser. We've had some great music. A good bit of everything, haven't we? Which is great. And I certainly enjoy hanging out with you via your radio. I just want to finish off with the same Bible verse that I did last week, and I'm going to keep using it. It's a great reminder. It's nice to be reminded of God's truths in our lives, isn't it? It comes from John chapter 14, and it goes like this. Let not your hearts be troubled. Believe in God, believe also in me. In my Father's house are many rooms. If it were not so, would I have told you that I go to prepare a place for you? And if I go and prepare a place for you, I will come again, and I will take you to myself, that where I am, you may be also. And you know the way to where I am going. Thomas said to him, Lord, we do not know where you are going, so how can we know the way? And I love this answer. Jesus said to him, I am the way, the truth, and the life. No one comes to the Father except through me. It's good to be reminded of that in a world where there's so many ideologies flying around left, right, and center, where Jesus says that no one gets to the Father except through him. Hang on to that truth, and I'll catch up with you next week. Looking very much forward to it.

Look, we don't like to admit it, but moral failure runs closer to home than we'd care to think. Whether it's a secret habit, a harsh word, or a moment of weakness, we've all disappointed God and ourselves. At which point, shame whispers that maybe this time we've gone too far. Hi, I'm Bernie Diamond and welcome again to Fresh. In the late 1980s, American televangelist Jimmy Swaggart's spectacular moral collapse shocked the world. His ministry crumbled overnight. Many wrote him off completely. But in the years that followed, through tears, repentance and humility, Swaggart slowly rebuilt his life before God. The crowds never returned the same way, but grace did. When you think about it, there's a real tension between our inevitable human failures and God's divine faithfulness. At what point have we gone too far? At what point have we fallen so far that God wouldn't bother to come and find us, to save us, to lift us up again? The Apostle Paul understood that tension all too well when he wrote these words to his protege Timothy. 2 Timothy chapter 2, verse 13. If we are not faithful, he will still be faithful because he cannot be false to himself. Let's get this straight. God's character doesn't wax and wane with our behaviour. He never excuses sin, but neither does he abandon the sinner who turns back to him. His faithfulness is rooted in who he is, not in what we've done. That's why Jesus died for you. He paid the price for you. So if you've fallen, if you've failed in some private way, don't run away from him. Run toward him. Because the God who called you still loves you, still waits for you, and still knows that his strength will rise again in your weakness. He hasn't walked away, and he never will. Because that's his word, fresh for you today. Now, that is great stuff. Now, don't forget, there is such power in God's word. So if you'd like to go a bit deeper, you can receive these fresh devotional messages every day. 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They're completely free. It's really quite amazing how God will speak into your life through his word. Again, that web address is freshdevotional.org.

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1: It's interesting that lots of people comment on the importance of gratitude and thankfulness. The habit of giving thanks can change the way we're wired. And Jesus spoke about thankfulness. There was one time on his way to Jerusalem when he met 10 men who all suffered from leprosy. They called to Jesus to have pity on them, and he did. He healed them. It was amazing. Of the 10, though, only one came back. That man threw himself at Jesus' feet and thanked him. It's such a wholehearted response of gratitude. But Jesus noticed that only one man came back. What about the other 9? And what about us in the times when we let our problems drown our thankfulness? Are there ways for us to be more deliberate in giving thanks to God, in noticing his good gifts of friendship or limbs that work or a mouth that can speak or the steady, faithful character of God in times of uncertainty? We too can be people of thankfulness. This is Everyday Stories with Naomi Reid.

0: Here on Sunburnt Souls, we explore life, faith, and our mental well-being. Here to share more is Dave Quack.
1: It's safe to say that Charles Spurgeon was one of the bigwigs in the Christian faith. Known as the Prince of Preachers, he was famous for filling his church week after week, declaring the goodness of God and seeing people set free. He did not muck around. He'd call people out. He'd preach about sin. He went hard, but he also wrestled with his own darkness. Although they didn't call it depression at the time, he writes about his melancholia, his darkness, his brokenness. Spurgeon wasn't powerful because of Spurgeon. Spurgeon was powerful because of God through Spurgeon. It really doesn't matter what physical and mental limitations we think we might have. If God wants to rest on you and speak through you, well, that's his decision. So get on board and enjoy the ride.
0: For more candid conversations on faith and mental well-being, check out sunburntsouls.com.
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1: Air News headlines. I'm Mark Dransfield. Making news today, the federal government maintains the conflict in the Middle East is to blame for a spike in Australia's inflation rate. Consumer prices rose 4% over the year to August, with higher fuel prices and a surge in construction costs contributing to the hike. In South Australia, a teenage learner driver has been charged over a fatal crash at Elizabeth Vale early this morning. A 17-year-old passenger died at the scene. The Transport Safety Regulator is yet to determine whether staffing shortages directly contributed to six recent safety incidents at Sydney Airport. The education union's pushing for smaller class sizes in Australian public schools after a report showed the number of students in classes across the country is well above the OECD average. A man in Singapore has been charged with posting an AI-generated image of a saltwater crocodile in a popular reservoir. And Australia's next koala detection dog is undergoing training on the Sunshine Coast. In air sport, Triple Premiership Lion Lachie Neale will be at Collingwood next year. Rabbitohs star utility Talis Duncan has re-signed for a further three seasons until the end of 2030. And Josh Hazlewood's expected to be rested and Pat Cummins' return for tonight's third and final one-day international against South Africa. These stories and more today. This is Air News.
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0: even on the nights you're falling all to pieces. You can bring your lonely heart to Jesus. What if I told you that I believe?
1: Hi, I'm Alex Cook, and today I want to ask you a question. What is it that you truly value? When we react to a question like that, we often default to the obvious ones, like family and friendships, which are of course some of the best parts of life. However, when it comes to using our money, it not only tells us what we believe, but it also tells us what we truly value. As a Christian, how we use our money reflects the strength of our relationship with God. If we only think about our money in the context of ourselves, then our relationship with God is probably so-so. But if when we think about the money that God has given us, and we think about how we can extend His kingdom with it, then that is usually a sign of a much healthier relationship. We very easily say how we have a love for God, yet for many of us, probably the majority of us in this nation, it's often not reflected by our bank and credit card statements. How you spend your money speaks volumes about what is important to you. The world would have us believe that the amount you have in our bank accounts, the clothes on your back, and the vehicle in your driveway is what matters. God, however, is after our hearts. He wishes for us to set our minds on Him and eternal things, not on material possessions. He wants us to invest in what will last forever. That's why we read in the Bible, "Set your mind on things above, not on things on the earth." Interestingly, when we focus on what is valuable to God, we get taken on the adventure of a lifetime. The trappings of the world just fade into insignificance. So let me leave you with that question. What is it that you truly value? This is Alex Cook for wealthwithpurpose.com.
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1: How well do you build up your spouse's self-esteem? Hi, I'm Kate Ryan for Focus on the Family Australia. Doctors Les and Leslie Parrott wrote a book called The Love List. They outline some powerful ideas to make your spouse feel special. 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

0: I recently read a book on the value of keeping your mouth shut, of only speaking intentionally and learning to really listen. I've since been practicing, and let me tell you, I've got a way to go. I'm Tanya Harris of God Conversations. Experts tell us that listening is physiologically difficult. Our brains can process 800 words a minute, but humans speak about 125, so it takes real concentration to focus on what they're saying. Active listening is tiring and takes discipline. It's also difficult because it's unselfish. Listening requires relinquishment of what we want to say. David Augsburger says, to listen is to love. Why not try it today? With the next person you meet, ask a question, stop talking, and listen for the answer. Notice how your relationship will be better for it. For more on having your own God Conversations, go to godconversations.com.
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1: My grandma was notorious for giving us grandkids terrible gifts. 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If you reach out to Jesus and let him in, he will show you how good his love really is. 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So what are you waiting for? 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
0: This week, Lily and Greg McInnes. You got a little love. New music by Emmy Lantino and Dave Sinfendorfer. And in the artist spotlight this week, Melbourne EDM K-pop singer-songwriter Leah. 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
10: 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Plus, the latest from Greg McInnes, Lily, Youth Alive, and Ethan Beer. And stepping into the artist spotlight this week, Melbourne electronic K-pop singer-songwriter, Leah. All ahead this week and kicking us off, Sydney singer-songwriter, Olivia Colgan.

Fault Line, Olivia Colgan, who wrapped up her Fault Line tour in Sydney on Friday. Two spins in 2 weeks for this top track from Phil Spence.

0: Key to the City, Phil Spence, Naomi J, which has picked up over 105,000 listens on N1M alone, not to mention the other streaming services. Key has also been added to the ISSA radio rotation. That's the International Singer-Songwriters Association, who have their own radio on the internet out of Atlanta, Georgia.
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0: Army Rising Up, beautiful song from Emma Nainby on Aussie Grown. Well, coming up, the new music set with Kiwi, Emmy Lentino, Dave Simpfendorfer and Angie Hu. But first, the Aussie Grown Artist Spotlight this week features Melbourne electronic K-pop singer-songwriter Leah next.
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0: As an Australian representative to Eurovision, and Australia Decides Eurovision judge and an applicant to join Japanese K-pop band Black Swan, where she finished in the top four, award-winning Melbourne singer-songwriter Leah has also written for others, including G-Nation and Billboard charting US singer Alina Smith. Leah has also had her work submitted for Grammy nomination and built a sizable online presence with over 100 million views across all platforms. We learn a little bit more about Leah this week, including the importance of her Christian faith as she steps into the artist spotlight on Aussie Grown, beginning with her track Set Me Free.

0: Set Me Free. It's the Eurovision single from Leah, and we welcome Leah to the microphone on the Artist Spotlight on Aussie Grown Across the Nation this week. G'day, Leah. It's so wonderful to chat with you.
1: Hi, Hank. It's so good to chat with you too. Thank you for having me.
0: It's our pleasure indeed. Well, we better start by chatting about that song. Please tell us the ins and outs, the deeper meaning behind this song, and how it was chosen as the Eurovision single.
1: Such a good question. Where do I begin with that? I don't even know where to start. Hi, Hank. It's so good to chat with you too. Thank you for having me.
0: It's our pleasure indeed. Well, we better start by chatting about that song. Please tell us the ins and outs, the deeper meaning behind this song, and how it was chosen as the Eurovision single.

0: I literally saw an ad on Facebook for Eurovision, and I was like, oh, okay, I'll just submit it, see what happens. And they seemed to really like it. And they called me up and they said, we would love you to perform at Eurovision Australia Decides as an unsigned artist, which is kind of unheard of. It doesn't really happen like that. It's normally like, you know, a signed artist. So it was really, really a surreal moment. And it changed my whole life. It kickstarted my career. And now we're here, 24 years old, still doing it. So, yeah.
1: And you've had some dreams come true, not necessarily in actual dreaming them, but tell us about your experiences with auditioning for K-pop.
0: Oh, my. Oh, wow. This was another kind of pinch me moment. And it also was just like, you know, I'm just going to give it a go. So I literally just went on my computer again, and I believe a lot in God. So I feel like God, you know, put it in front of me and was like, you need to audition for this, because it just popped up on my feed. I was like, all right, I'm just going to go for it. And I got top four out of 4,000 applicants out of the whole world to join the famous K-pop group Black Swan, which was unreal because I have loved K-pop for such a long time. And unfortunately, due to the pandemic, I couldn't leave to go to Seoul and to train. So it was a bit of a bittersweet moment, but it's created the artist I am today. And it was a crazy, crazy experience doing the training as well.
1: You mentioned in there your faith. How much of that portrays in who you are?
0: Oof, a lot. I would say a lot. It's being in this industry, you've got to have a lot of faith. You know, you get a lot of no's, and you probably get more no's than yeses. So you just got to keep going. And especially after that situation, it was kind of like once in a lifetime opportunity. I just thought, I'm not going to let this stop me. I'm going to let it help me, and I'm going to put it into my music and share it online and help others. And yeah, it's all worked out for the best. And now, yeah, it's crazy. So I'm really grateful.
1: So what happens with your writing process? So what comes first for you, music or lyrics?
0: I would say music. Yeah. I think when I hear like the beat, or like if I'm with a producer and we're working on something, I will just literally start doing melodies, just like almost like gibberish. It doesn't even have to be words. But it always comes out like la la la, and then boom, you get the rest. And then either that, or I come up with a concept as well. So it really does depend on the day, but it's more of just like a in the moment thing.
1: Your latest single, tell us all of the ins and outs and the deeper meaning behind this beautiful song. I'm loving it.
0: Oh, thank you. Well, where do I begin? I would say that Warning is about just knowing your worth and being confident. I feel like, especially in this generation, in the dating scene that I've seen with my friends, it's really hard to find, you know, someone that, you know, how do I explain it? Wants something serious, or sees your worth, or, you know, doesn't want to, like, wants to get married and things like that. And this song is about, like, you know what, like, I'm taking my power back, and I know how worthy I am, and, you know, I deserve something great. And yeah, and just feeling really, really confident. I just want to make young people feel confident. That is the main goal of my music.

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0: Hank's humdrum now. Well, it's been 10 months since Sydney band Boy and Bear released their latest album, Tripping Over Time. The band has revealed there were a few songs left over from the recording, and two of which have been included on a deluxe edition available now on all the usual platforms. They're good ones too. Heart Song Festival Adelaide continue to roll out the artist announcements ahead of their Reformation Day 2026 festival. That's the 31st of October. Announcing Naomi Williams, Victor Clay, Scripta, Esther Amaris, A-M-A-R-I-S, I guess that's Amaris, Olivia, Orville Jones, and Canberra's Candid Remark, joining an already impressive lineup, which includes River Movement from the Gold Coast and Canberra rock band JSP. Tickets are available through the Heart Song Festival Adelaide socials. New music landing on the Aussie Grown radio desk this week, on its way or announced, includes songs from Levi Maxwell, who featured in the Anna Victoria Packed Car Tour a couple of months ago, Ella, The Silver Line, Jane Denham with a new single called Amen, and the new album from Nora Lynn coming very soon. The Aussie Grown feature new music this week is by Dave Simpfendorfer, who would love your vote as favourite new music on any or all of the Aussie Grown radio socials. You can vote now as you hear Summer Storm. 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

Summer Storm, released on the 1st of September by Dave Simpfendorfer on Aussie Grown. We travel across the ditch now to an Aussie Grown favourite musician, Emmy Lantino, and her new single.

0: Rabbit Hole from Auckland, Northern Beaches singer-songwriter Emmy Lentino. 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
0: Originally emerging from the Youth Alive Queensland organisation, Ethan Beer has returned to partner with them for this song, their latest, Hallelujah, Hearts on Fire.

0: Youth Alive Queensland and Ethan Deer with their current song, Hallelujah, Hearts on Fire. Walking away from the CMAA Annual Conference earlier this month with the People's Choice Award for New Artists of the Year. Well, I think it was Emerging Artist of the Year, in fact. This is Adelaide singer-songwriter Lily.
1: Bye.

Biting My Tongue. It's the fourth single release from the highly acclaimed debut album Anthropology from Adelaide's Lily on Aussie Grown. Well, taking us out this week, it's Brisbane singer-songwriter Greg McInnes with his latest, doing very well around the country, Let Love Be Love. Catch you next week. Have a blessed one.

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2: 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A biblical discussion about how Jesus lives and prays and how we join him.
3: Hello, this is Hilary with Prayer Works. And we're going to speak today about Acts chapter 9, one of the most incredible messages for my life, certainly. And I have so identified with the Apostle Paul, who originally was Saul. And he was a man who came as a Pharisee and actually created havoc, persecuted so many Christians at the very beginning of the revival that happened after Pentecost. And he was zealous. He thought he was doing the work of God to stamp out this heretical sect that was going to upset Judaism. And he was a man that was intransigent. I asked the Lord, what was it about the Apostle Paul that actually had him turn from being a murderer of Christians, the ones who, they weren't even called Christians actually at the time, they were called the ones on the way, to becoming one who so loved God and was willing to suffer so much for his faith and never gave up, and really is the most incredible example to all of us. Because we've all come out of a dark background of some description. It might be more or less dramatic, colourful, whatever. But, you know, we're all sinners, and this is what Paul writes later in Ephesians chapter 2, verses 1 to 3. We've all come out of darkness. We've all done wrong in the sight of God. We come from the fallen line of Adam and Eve, where they broke covenant with God in the garden, they disobeyed, and they ate from the tree of the knowledge of good and evil, that they could be independent from any relationship with God and actually do their own thing. Does that sound familiar? I'm afraid to say it has been in my life. So this is perhaps why I love the Word of God so much. I'm so grateful. I see God's redeeming, merciful heart that just blows my mind. I see how He asks us to grow into His heart, to have that heart of forgiveness, to pray for our persecutors, pray for those people who are making evil decisions that impact all our lives, that they may turn and be saved. And here we have a very good news story. We find in the beginning of Acts chapter 9, then Saul, still breathing threats and murder against the disciples of the Lord, went to the high priest and he asked for letters from him, this will be in Jerusalem, to go to the synagogues of Damascus, so that if he found any who were of the way there, whether men or women, he might bring them bound to Jerusalem. And as he journeyed, he came near Damascus, so that's Syria, and suddenly a light shone around him from heaven. And then he fell to the ground and heard a voice saying to him, Saul, Saul, why are you persecuting me? Can you imagine it? And he said, who are you, Lord? He had an open vision of the Lord Jesus Christ in glorious light. Wow. Then the Lord Jesus said to him, I am Jesus whom you are persecuting. It is hard for you to kick against the goads. I mean, I don't know about you. I think if I was Jesus, I might have said, why did you allow Stephen to be so brutally murdered? Have you got a whole lot of whys? Why have you been killing my people? What's wrong with you? That's unredeemed Hillary. Well, you know what? He had a demon in him. He had a religious demon that hates God. And we have this battle between Satan and God and so many deceptions. And this is the tragedy. And I myself have been so deceived. That's why I so love the truth, the one who is the way, the truth, and the life, who is Jesus. And the truth of his word and the truth of his Holy Spirit. So the Holy Spirit brings us into his truth. And I pray today as we have a look at this, that his Spirit of truth can speak into your heart and you can find liberty and freedom. Because where the Spirit of the Lord is, there is liberty and freedom. And I find great hope. If there was hope for Saul on the road to Damascus, there's definitely hope for Hillary, and there's definitely hope for you and every one of us, because Jesus doesn't castigate him and tell him off. He says, almost with compassion, it is hard for you to kick against the goads. Now, you know what? In Job, we're told that there was this hedge of protection, this fence around. And if God has actually hedged us in, and beloved, he certainly has me, and I've done my fair bit of kicking against it. So, you know what? You just get bruised and you get hurt and it's like, oh, what am I not getting, Lord? Am I really stubborn? Yes. Oh, please help me. You know, give me a scripture that will wake me up. That's what wakes me up. I pray this or some other scripture can help wake you up, honestly. So, Saul was given this incredible face-to-face encounter with the living God in all glory and all light. And when he was asked by Jesus, or actually just a statement of compassion, it is hard for you to kick against the goads. What did Saul do? He trembled. He was astonished. And he said, Lord, what do you want me to do? You know, what a great question. And many times I'm glad to say that is what comes out of my mouth when I'm in these situations and the Lord's asking me to do something that seriously was not on my wish list. And I say to him, honestly, Lord, what is it that you want me to do? And the Lord said to him, arise and go into the city, and you will be told what you must do. Now, this is a big shift. This was this Pharisee who was very high up in the hierarchy, suddenly being in a situation where he was being told what to do. And none of us really like that too much either when we've got a bit of pride hanging around, do we? Dear, oh dear. Anyway, the man who journeyed with him stood speechless, hearing a voice but seeing no one. Then Saul arose from the ground. He'd been really humbled, you know, fallen off his horse or donkey, whatever. And when his eyes were opened, he saw no one. So here's God humbling Saul. He was blind. He hadn't got a clue where he was. He didn't have any idea of what direction to go in. He had to be led by the hand, and they brought him into Damascus. And he was there 3 days without his sight, and neither did he eat or drink. Now, there was a certain disciple at Damascus named Ananias. And to him the Lord said in a vision, Ananias. And he said, here I am, Lord. What if he'd said, go and ask someone else. I don't want to go and talk to that man. He might kill me. You know, Ananias is one of my heroes. He was totally humble, willing, obedient, surrendered to Jesus. And Jesus knew that. And so when he said, here I am, Lord, do you remember another person who said that in the Bible? Isaiah. When Isaiah had this incredible encounter with the Lord, look at chapter 6 of Isaiah, and he saw the Lord on the throne, And he suddenly realized, oh my goodness, I'm a man of unclean lips. And I live amongst the people of unclean lips. I'm a sinner. And here I am. I've seen God. I'm finished, you know. And the reality is God preserved him. And he said to the Lord, here I am. Here I am. This is what we need to say in surrender and willing submission, that we will be his servant. So the Lord said to him, arise and go to the street called Straight and inquire at the house of Judas for one called Saul of Tarsus, for behold, he is praying. Now, there's a few things here I think are pretty amazing. He knows when we're praying and when we're not. God knows exactly the street, house and number. He actually knows every detail, every logistics, and we don't need to panic when we don't know what to do. We can just ask him to show us and guide us, and he will get us there. He got Saul off the ground, led through to the right place in Damascus. Then he had the right servant ready to go and help. Let's be one of those willing and obedient servants. And this is what the Lord said to Ananias. And in a vision, he's seen a man named Ananias coming in and putting his hand on him so that he might receive his sight. So the Lord's actually giving a prompt to Ananias what to do. He said, I've already shown Saul a vision of you, the man, coming in, putting your hand on him kindly and restoring his sight, praying for him. And I can only imagine Ananias might have thought, wow, okay, here we go, Lord. And Ananias answered, Lord, I have heard from many about this man, how much harm he has done to your saints in Jerusalem. And here he has authority from the chief priests to bind all who call on your name. So he didn't say, I'm not going, but he's saying, I'm realizing this is actually very serious. He doesn't actually say, you're going to take care of me, but it's sort of implied, isn't it? But he might have thought, is this going to be my end? And the Lord said to him, go, for he is a chosen vessel of mine to bear my name before Gentiles, kings, and the children of Israel. For I will show him how many things he must suffer for my name's sake. Wow, that's very profound, isn't it? So Ananias was being entrusted to call forth this man to actually be a man who would speak of the true Lord Jesus Christ before Gentiles, kings, and the children of Israel. This is a holy calling, isn't it? So Ananias went his way, and he entered the house, and laying his hands on him, he said, Brother Saul, don't you love this? He doesn't come in and say, you dingbat, what have you been doing to all my friends? No, he came with honor, and he saw him already in the body of Christ. See, he saw him as his brother. And this is the shift I need in my heart when we're praying for certain people who seem to be doing things in exact opposition to God. So, Brother Saul, the Lord Jesus, who appeared to you on the road as you came, has sent me that you may receive your sight and be filled with the Holy Spirit. Immediately there fell from his eyes something like scales, and he received his sight at once, and he arose and was baptized. Can you see the pattern here of the way to become a true, wholehearted, 100% believer in the Lord Jesus Christ? We need faith, gift of faith from Jesus, given to Saul and to Ananias. We need to be full of the Holy Spirit. So the Lord's saying, I want you to go and pray for that one, or deliver a demon out of that one, raise that one from the dead. We say, Lord, I know there's nothing in me that can do this, but your Spirit in me that raised Christ, you, from the dead, I can do all things through Christ who strengthens me. Beloved, I'm really praying that this doesn't put you off. This actually strengthens you and gives you faith to dare to believe that God can use you in glorious and miraculous ways. And remember here that Jesus had said to Ananias that he's seen a vision of one putting his hand on him so that he might receive his sight. He didn't actually say baptize him in the Holy Spirit. Ananias just knew that was absolutely essential, and that laying of his hand upon Saul was part of that releasing the Holy Spirit anointing into him. And that's why we have the laying on of hands. We need to make sure that we have clean vessels who are laying hands on us, that they're imparting just the Holy Spirit and no other spirits to us. And isn't it amazing the immediate response to Saul, who was submitted and received this hand upon him, and his heart was willing. And he hadn't had anything prophesied to him yet, you know, but he was humble. He'd shifted from the pride of a Christ killer to the humility of a brother in the Lord. He received his sight at once, and he arose and was baptized. He didn't rise up and fight. He didn't do his old Saul thing. He was a man who was completely transformed in 3 days of prayer. Pretty amazing. If things are going really haywire for you, I suggest prayer is a great strategy. So when Saul had received food, he was strengthened. And then Saul spent some days with the disciples at Damascus. So the disciples had great faith that this was a man who had truly been impacted and changed, transformed by Jesus. And they were willing to release their blessing to him. They were willing to receive him as a brother. And they were not going to be ones pointing fingers and judging and criticizing and being frightened that maybe he's an intruder or a traitor, because they trusted Jesus. And this is the big challenge. We need the wisdom to know and hear from the Lord, and he would, I believe, have said to them, the Lord Jesus said to the disciples, I'm sending this man Saul to you. And so they would be in one accord, and the Lord could bless them. And immediately he preached the Christ, the Messiah, this is Saul, in the synagogues, that he is the Son of God. He'd had this incredible encounter. And then all who heard were amazed and said, is it not he who destroyed those who called on the name in Jerusalem and has come here for that purpose, so that he might bring them bound to the chief priests? But Saul increased all the more in strength and confounded the Jews who dwelt in Damascus, proving that this Jesus is the Messiah, the living Christ. Saul then escapes death, because now after many days were passed, the Jews plotted to kill him. They thought, he's a traitor. He was one of us. He was sent to kill him, and now look, he's one of them. That's no good. But their plot became known to Saul, and they watched the gates day and night to kill him. Then the disciples took him by night and let him down through the wall in a large basket. You can just imagine it, can't you? And so suddenly, when Saul got dropped on the ground, he somehow must have made his way down to Jerusalem from Damascus. That's quite a long walk. And he tried to join the disciples, but they were all afraid of him and did not believe that he was a disciple. It's totally understandable, isn't it? But Barnabas took him and brought him to the apostles. And he declared to them how he had seen the Lord on the road, and that he had spoken to him, and how he had preached boldly at Damascus in the name of Jesus. So he was with them at Jerusalem, coming in and going out, and he spoke boldly in the name of the Lord Jesus and disputed against the Hellenists. But they attempted to kill him. And when the brethren found out, they brought him down to Caesarea and sent him out to Tarsus. So they obviously thought the wisest thing was that this man was on fire. He was a firebrand, but he was going to get himself killed in 5 minutes. And God had a plan, and he needed to be prepared. And beloved, this is the truth. We all need preparation in the Lord. We need to have discipleship, and whether it's from Jesus alone or whether it's from others. And Saul writes about this later that he was with the Lord for a long time. And then finally he brought him forth, prepared and ready. And it's very touching to me that Barnabas was the one who came to help him and brought him to the other disciples in Jerusalem. And later, when they were at Antioch, it was actually Saul who went out with Barnabas to go out on his many missions. And from that time on, he was called Paul, the Apostle. And I think it was in Antioch that they decided to call the people of the way the Ecclesia, the Greek word Ecclesia, which has actually been translated for us, the church. So what an amazing journey. We will continue next time. But Saul became Paul, was 110% for Christ, and wrote most of the New Testament. How about that? God bless you in Jesus' name. Amen.
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1: Coming up, Pastor Levi Lusco shares how he found joy and faith in the middle of life's chaos, even through panic, doubt, and exhaustion. 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
2: It's the mathematical representation for a spiral, and it's tucked within all of nature, a whirlpool galaxy, the shell of a snail, or the ram's horn, the shofar.
3: Yeah.
2: So there's order and design. It's the blueprint of God inside the spiral you find everywhere. And I just think that's a reminder to those of us who feel like we're spiraling. You're hearing this today and I'm having the hardest time. And I just tell you, it's not random. It's not chaos. God has a plan. He's up to something. And his fingerprints are all over your life.
4: That's Levi Lusco joining us today on Focus on the Family with Jim Daly, and I'm John Fuller.
3: You know, John, life is pretty easy, especially as a child. Most children, a normal childhood.
4: I'm glad you put that clarifier on.
3: I didn't have it that way, but I mean, for most kids, it should be that way. Yeah. Life should be easy. And then you get a little older, take on more responsibility. Maybe you get married, you have children, and man, it just gets really complicated. Mm. And sometimes life can knock you upside the head and send you spiraling out of control. And if that sounds like something you've experienced or you're in the middle of, let me remind you, we're here for you. Focus on the Family would love to talk with you about that moment. We've got great resources. We have counselors, and just get a hold of us. Mm-hmm. And we will help you in that way. Levi Lusco is just the guy to have this discussion. He's been through those storms and come out on the other side, I think, mm-hmm. in a healthy way. We'll find out.
4: Yeah.
3: He's going to share what he learned and give you some tools to navigate those moments in your life when it feels like you're spiraling down.
4: Mm. Yeah, and Levi is the co-founder and lead pastor of Fresh Life Church, a multi-site ministry located in Montana and Wyoming and Oregon and
3: Utah. All the hot spots.
4: Well, cold spots during the winter, and hot spots, they are. They're great places. He's married to Jenny, and they have five children, and Levi is an author. He's written a number of books, and the one we're talking about today is called Blessed Are the Spiraling, How the Chaotic Search for Significance Can Lead to Joy Through Life's Shifting Seasons.
3: Levi, it's great to have you back to Focus here. Thanks for coming.
2: Thanks for having me. Such an honor.
3: As a pastor, I'm sure you feel the urge, or maybe not feel it, but you have to always put your spiritual self forward, and sometimes you don't feel like it, or you don't have it. You know, things, life as much of a load for a pastor as it is anybody else.
2: Yeah.
3: There's got to be those moments where you're feeling a bit like you're faking it, maybe. It's not really there, but I got to go out and I got to do it. Tell me about that sensation, that feeling, and we'll get into more of your story in a minute.
2: I think there's healthy compartmentalization and unhealthy compartmentalization. I've always believed that as a leader, you need to heal your wounds, but share your scars. Mm. Where you have a healed scar, you can share it and show people like, hey, God brought me through this by his grace, and he can do the same for you. So it's like Jesus showed the scars to the disciples, and it gave them joy and confidence. But what you want to do when you have an unhealed wound that's festering is you want to see it treated. You know, so the way as a leader, I share my scars is I tell my church with an honest level of vulnerability, here's what I've been through. I've seen healing in it, and God can heal you too. But where there's an unhealthy, untreated wound, you want to go to leadership in your life, counseling, and get the right help to get that thing treated. You know, so for example, I wouldn't get up and be like, hey, church, Jenny and I have really been fighting. I don't know if we're going to make it, but open your Bibles to, you know what I mean? That's an unhealth. Like if I'm at a place of unhealth, I want to go to my board of directors. I want to go to pastoral friends. I want to go to my counselor and get that wound treated. And then when I'm seeing it healing, to be vulnerable. So that's healthy compartmentalization.
3: Right.
2: Unhealthy compartmentalization would be where you're just faking fine and playing hurt and pretending everything's okay and putting a nice face on a ugly thing. And I think in leadership, it's a tension to manage to walk the line between those two.
3: It is. And I think one of the things I've observed is this desire that we have, I think, born out of our flesh to put a facade forward. Like we expect ourselves to be perfect, and we're not. It's such an unhealthy thing for Christian leadership, particularly, because people learn out of that vulnerability and they can attach to it. Because they're struggling in many of the same ways.
2: Without a doubt. And I've found, like C.S. Lewis said, if you learn how to minister to hurting people, you'll never be without an audience.
3: Yeah.
2: So opening up about my daughter's death or telling my church honestly, as I did a few weeks ago on a Sunday, I'm really struggling still with my dad's death. And the grief journey has been challenging, and I'm still to this present day. And so I'm honest with them about that. That's a wound that's being healed in process.
3: Yeah, no, I get that. The midlife crisis, and this is really the core of what you wrote about, I don't know that I really experienced that, so I'm really interested. I may even identify some of those things through talking with you today and next time. But let's describe that. What, you're 38 at the time? Or?
2: Yeah, well, the data is that 1 out of 3 people will experience a later life crisis.
3: So that's my future.
2: one out of four in midlife crisis. But here's the interesting one. 3 out of 4 are now on data that shows experiencing what they call an early life crisis. Can happen as early as 18, which is 25% of 72, which worldwide is life expectancy on the planet.
3: And you're saying 3 out of 4?
2: 3 out of 4 for early life crisis. The point is, just about everybody's going to experience some sort of a challenging transition at some point, whether it's 18, 40, 55 or 60. For me, it was I started having panic attacks at bedtime.
3: Wow, that I read that. It's just amazing.
2: And it came out of nowhere. It was like a switch being flipped. It just started like my heart racing 180 beats per minute, my hands sweating. And I wasn't self-aware enough to go, oh, yeah, this is a midlife crisis. I just was like so confused and felt so out of control.
3: In your faith journey at that point, I mean, you're a pastor. What was going on? It's like, Lord, what is happening to me?
2: I grabbed my Bible. I turned to Ephesians. That wasn't helping. I turned on a sermon from my good mentor and friend, Louis Giglio, and that wasn't helping. I'm like, oh my gosh, if Louis Giglio and Ephesians can't help me, this is going to be bad. I woke my wife up, asked her to pray with me, and we got through that evening. Next morning, called my doctor, called my counselor, and called the spiritual authority in my life. And I will not say it's quick and easy. It was a multiple year-long journey from that moment forward of digging up. But, you know, it's a lot of decisions stacked together to get you into problems, and it's just, unfortunately, the same way out.
3: Mm-hmm. Yeah. You know, I was looking with the title of the book, Blessed Are the Spiraling. It reminds me of one of my favorite verses, God being close to the brokenhearted and saving those crushed in spirit. That's another way to say that. When you're in that process of crushing, it feels like a downward spiral. But you're encouraging us to think of the upward spiral. So, I mean, most of us are just thinking about the downward spiral. Yeah. What does it mean to have an upward spiral?
2: Everybody talks about, I'm spiraling down, going down, going down.
3: Because that's like what it feels down. Like.
2: Yeah, it does feel that way. But if the Beatitudes are true, according to Matthew chapter 5, then when we're poor in spirit, when we're persecuted, when we're having a hard time, or to modernize Jesus's language, if we're spiraling, the truth is we're blessed. Because it's in those difficult times we're more capable of leaning into God, of Him being near to us. None of us learn and grow from our good days. We learn and grow from the hard times. And that's why James says, rejoice when you fall into various trials. Now, I don't ever get into a trial and think, yay. But in those moments, we should, because we're about to experience God in a way that we can't in the sunshine.
3: Hmm. Is there a connection with Paul, who is sitting in prison and writes about being content in all ways and sing songs while sitting in a dungeon?
2: I mean, Paul said in Romans 8, I don't consider the sufferings of this present life even worthy to be compared to the glory to be revealed in us. So apparently, there's something that God wants to do. There's some unique way that we can experience His presence and His shining face that shines down on us in those hard times. And maybe it's because when things are going good, it's all too easy for us to trust in our own resources, take our eyes off of Him. And so we should, in the spiraling moments of life, think, okay, I'm about to experience God's blessing, and I need it.
3: Yeah, and it is so good to come out of the valley, but if we're mature as Christians, we've got to recognize what we benefit from being in the valley.
2: Yeah, Job said, I'm going to come forth as gold. It's a purifying process, but it takes going into the fire. But to your point, if we can spiral down, why can't we spiral up? Yeah. Because I believe each wall we run into, which is how it feels when we're spiraling, we've ran into a wall, we were just going, and all of a sudden, bam, and our nose is bleeding. That's actually the front of a stair step, and we can be developed. My counselor taught me to look at it that way. When I hit a wall, it's a developmental shift, it's a stair step, and if we keep taking enough of those stairs as we go spiraling our way, we're going to go up and in, further and closer to Jesus.
3: You know, let me ask you this, because people are listening that are hitting that wall, but it's feeling impossible. Hmm. To spiral up. They're like scratching their heads right now, feeling like, how do you spiral up? You don't know what I'm in. I guess the question right here would be, for that person, what do you say?
2: Yeah. Well, I think you first of all have to speak in faith and believe, I'm being developed. I'm not alone. God said, I'll never leave you, never forsake you. And if I've hit a wall, I hit a wall with Jesus. And if I'm in Christ, then I couldn't have got to that wall without being in Christ. So now, God, I believe you have a plan. I believe you're trying to teach me something. What, God? Not how do I get out of this? That's the question we want to ask. But Lord, what do you want me to know? How do you want me to grow? And what mistakes maybe got me into this? Because we're all able to be complicit in our own suffering if we're honest for a moment, right? We're all capable of being our own worst enemy. So for me, part of the process was saying, hey, was it God that got me here or me? And of course, it's complex, right? Was it the enemy? Was it God? Was it me? It's all some sort of a Venn diagram, perhaps, of all of the above. But for me, I had been running at a pretty hard pace for my 20s and my 30s. Yeah. And so there was a lot of death by a thousand paper cuts type of a thing. I mean, I went to South Africa twice for the weekend in that period.
3: Oh, my.
2: Wrote 8 books. We launched 10 different churches. I mean, we were doing a lot. And flew a couple million miles with Delta Airlines. I mean, there was just so much going on. And I think part of it was, you know, the body does keep score. And there was some unprocessed trauma in my life from my childhood. We had had a daughter die, and I'd gone through lots of counseling for that specific issue, but I had really neglected to appreciate the magnitude of some of the ways that my parents' divorce impacted me. And if you would have asked me all through my 20s and 30s, how did your parents' divorce affect you? I'd have gone, oh, it really didn't. God was good, but it was hard.
3: Yeah.
2: But in counseling, through through a lot of conversation, really began to realize there were some ways that shaped me I didn't really understand.
3: The onion peeling, basically. Hey, let me ask you, on the lighter side, you had an analogy in the book about your daughter losing a tooth. This is being observant, really. So how did that story impact you in a spiritual way?
2: Well, this is part of the boys and girls are different conversation. I had a son lose it. My son lost a tooth, and with blood dripping down his chin, he held it into the air and said, puberty, puberty, puberty, because he was excited.
3: Yeah.
2: My daughter was terrified. What? My tooth fell out of my mouth. And then we explained puberty to her, and she said, I don't want to do that.
3: Right.
2: And she's, you know, declared war on puberty and vowed to stop it at all costs. And the point is that we all have different reactions to development, but a midlife crisis or any early or later life crisis is really another developmental puberty. And it can be scary to change, because change is scary for all of us. Empty nest. We have a daughter in college now. That's scary. But that's just God developing you to a next level.
3: Yeah. You know, a moment ago when you said you may ask the how of somebody hitting the wall, some of us will say, why? Why, Lord, did you let me hit this wall? And now it becomes this issue between you and God. And some people even develop bitterness. They may even walk away from the Lord or think that they are. And the Lord's going to continue to walk with you, in my opinion.
2: Yeah.
3: But that why question can be a deep one for people. Did you battle with that?
2: Yeah. Well, you know, I think that was not really a pressing issue for me. I've always tried imperfectly, but as I read scripture, to assume positive intent on God. You know, like when Home Depot gives a manual on the chainsaw, I don't grab the manual and go, oh, they don't want me to have any fun. No, they want me to not chop my fingers off, you know? And so when God tells me to do something or leads me in a certain way, I generally tend, based on his track record, sending his son to die for me on the cross, how shall he who did not spare his son but gave him to us not freely give us all things? So I believe God has good plans for me. And I think when we start there and then we get into a pickle, we can assume he has something he's trying to teach me here.
3: Yeah. You know, the resurrection of Jesus shows what we think is an end can be a new beginning. And you relate that to what Jean and I, my wife Jean, it's one of the favorite movies we have, A Million Miles Away. About Jose Hernandez. Speak to that story and how that connected for you.
2: It's unbelievable how many rejection letters this guy got.
3: Oh, 27, 35, yeah, some number like that.
2: I think
3: that.
2: It was the 12th time he applied, he got accepted.
3: And, yeah, it was
2: huge. And it's multiple years between rounds of that. So, I mean, literally like 20 years, but 12 different rounds. And born from a migrant family, he, as a young child, said, I want to be an astronaut. And he fought for it. And a lot of us would give up and walk away if we hit the wall 12 times. But he didn't. He just kept developing himself. He, in fact, developed the MRI machine, or the machine that helps detect breast cancer in women during that time. And so maybe it was for that reason he got the nose, because God wanted to save lives with the technology he would invent between now and then. And he never grew bitter, never gave up on it. And I think for us, the question is, will we get bitter and get mad and, yes, get angry at God and run off? Or are we going to say, God, I'm going to trust you. You have a plan. This is hard and messy. And we can be honest with him, but then say, though you slay me, I'm going to follow you like Job did.
4: And Levi, in terms of those kind of closed doors, some people get just overwhelmed by the waves of no or disappointment in life and kind of live there. But you talked about Tiger Woods and some lesson that you thought was appropriate for us. I liked the illustration. I thought it was really good.
2: Yeah, he had a rule where after he hit a bad shot, he would only allow himself to be sad about it for a few seconds. You know, he would, but he would allow himself to feel sad about it. But then it would be Etch-a-Sketch would be wiped and he would be on to the next shot.
4: Yeah.
2: So it's almost like you're having a little pity party for a few moments. All right. And then maybe you need to go get yourself a Frappuccino or whatever. But then, okay, now we're done with that.
4: Yeah.
2: And we're going to on to the next thing.
4: Yeah, I think you called, he referred to it as the 10-step rule or something like that.
2: 10-step rule, because it was as long as it took for him to take 10 steps of sadness. And he would just beat himself up, but only for 10 steps.
4: I really like that.
2: Then
4: I've
2: on
4: got,
2: to the next thing.
3: I've got that in golf. I call it the 150-step rule, but you know, yeah, whatever works for you.
2: Or the 10-day rule, whatever. Yeah. Yeah. I've had tennis matches like that.
3: The terrible golf.
2: But it really is, it comes down to mindset. You know?
3: Yeah, that's the thing.
2: And if you allow that to pull you down, you know, your negative thoughts can't lead to that positive life you want. And mind really does matter. You know, not that it's like everything in the world is just think positive, but the Bible does talk a lot about how we think and how that impacts our life like a rudder.
3: Mm. Yeah, it's so true. That leads to a great big question. This is the golden nugget question. What is the ultimate goal in life? That's huge.
2: Yeah, well, a lot of us think it's just better and bigger and more, you know, and if it's ministry, then it's more people come to the church and more people listen to the message and more people get saved. And that surely is part of the Great Commission. But if we define it that way, then we're guaranteeing failure as we get more and more towards the grave. Because you can't keep everything up and to the right forever in sales or in ministry or in any performance. So if that's the goal, then God's calling us to do something we can't do once we're in a wheelchair or in declining years. So the goal, of course, would be Christ-likeness, that we become more like him and faithful to what he's called us to do in that season. And if that's true, there's a glory to our declining years, just as there are to when we're in our prime. Hmm. And we tend in our culture that's so human thinking and so, you know, just about this life to focus on only the flower of life when we're young and our hair is not gray yet and we're at the prime of our life. But God has a plan for every season, retirement, post-retirement, that we become like him. And if that's true, then there's a glory to even our deathbed that God can be honored in how we approach all of that.
3: Yeah, and it's so good. I mean, my 24-year-old is going, I feel over the hill. What? He's going, well, 20's kind of your prime. Oh. I'm going, oh my gosh. I'm like, pass that by.
2: There's his early life crisis.
3: Yeah, that's an early life crisis. You know, Jesus shared a parable about a man who found treasure in a field. You mentioned this in the book. What can we take away from that?
2: Well, that's the real organizing metaphor of the book is this man who found a treasure, sold all he had to buy the field to get the treasure. My favorite part about that is the neglected first word. Jesus says, again, the kingdom of heaven is like a man. Again, the kingdom of heaven is like a man. I always thought it was a parable of salvation. Hmm. You discover Jesus, you give your whole life to him, and you walk away with the treasure. But what I discovered is you have to keep going back. And because you accumulate new things in your hands.
3: Uh-huh.
2: And even as a servant of God, we do things and God blesses us for those things we do. He doesn't have to. He's so good he does. And now all of a sudden, I have some things in my hands. I get to be a leader. I get to be a pastor. I get to be an author. I get to be here with you guys today. It's a platform. It's an honor. I don't deserve it, but God's so kind. Well, that can easily get comfortable in your hands. Oh, I'm a conference speaker. You know, and in my midlife crisis moment, I spiraled into a realization of, I got to be a pastor in my 20s, and I was always the young pastor. And now that's being tampered with because I'm not old, but I'm not young. I'm the middle-aged pastor. And so what I had to do again was to go back to the field and sell everything. Say, it's all yours, God. If you never do anything through me again, if I don't speak on any stages, if I'm not on radio programs, if I don't get to write books, I just want you. You're the treasure, not what you do for me or through me.
3: Yeah.
2: You.
3: That's really good. You know, you mentioned in the book how to prepare for these spirals. So what do you do, especially if you're in a good place and you're feeling like you are going up and then all of a sudden, boom, you hit something. How do you prepare for that?
2: Well, I think the most important thing all of us can do that's just extremely practical is to not base our identity on anything that's vulnerable. any position, any possession, anything on this earth is very vulnerable. Mm. It can take one stroke, one text message, one natural disaster, one mistake you make, and that can be taken from you. So if your identity is based on anything on this earth, that's danger territory. But if it's simply that you're a son of the king, loved by God, headed to heaven, and the king's going to give you some assignments, well, guess what? That can handle any situation in life that gets thrown at it. Yeah. And then the second thing I would say is do your work to connect the dots on any behavior that's, you know, informing your shadow side or some of the parts of you that tend to slip out when your flesh is taking control. Mm-hmm. And do the hard work it takes to connect those dots and understand how you became the way you did, why you're drawn to what sins you're drawn to, so that you can better keep in control and follow Jesus.
4: That requires a level of introspection, doesn't it?
2: I think so. And I think help, community, counseling, depending on what you discover is there, it may need more to help unpack it. Mm-hmm. But when you keep the sunshine shining on it, nothing unhealthy can really grow in that.
3: You know, anybody that's been through a transition of any sort, there's the obvious story in the Bible about King David and King Saul and the conflict they had and that transition of their own and how many lessons are in that. What do you pull out of that in terms of their spiral?
2: Yeah.
3: Because both had spirals down.
2: Sure. Well, King Saul to me is the classic example of a midlife crisis gone wrong. You know, he's obviously wanting to hang on to youth and his power and him being at the prime. He likes being king. But God's got David around, and all of a sudden people start singing, Saul has slain his thousands, but David is tens of thousands, and Saul can't handle that. Now, he should go, hey, I'm the king. David works for me. Those are my victories too, and celebrate David's victories. But instead, he tries to destroy David and tries to take him out and sabotage his success. And he just becomes this caricature of the worst parts of himself. And in the end, it destroys him. And people he loved get hurt in the process, Jonathan and others. So I think the better example in the spiraling of I feel this way is to be honest, admit that's hard, but then try and embrace that, you know what, everything that I helped David do is a win for the kingdom and ultimately a win for me as well.
3: You know, it's interesting, David, the character of David, he's one of the people I'd love to run toward in heaven to ask him questions, because obviously God himself said he had a heart for me, even though he committed the big ones, right? Adultery and murder. But there was something in his heart. I think that something was humility, which you think of a king, that's hard for a king to possess. But I think at the core, that may be why God said that, because that's God's character.
2: And doesn't it take humility to take as much or more joy in the accomplishments of someone else than yourself? And I think that's the thing. I think we're afraid we won't have value if we don't get to keep operating at the level we are comfortable operating in. But if we have the humility to say, hey, if you want me to decrease so you can increase, that was John the Baptist. He's, I don't care what part I get to play. Think about how at the beginning his crowds were huge, but then everyone followed Jesus. And he's like, hey, come on. That's what I want to happen.
3: Mm-hmm. Yeah. Yeah. There's a perfect place to end. But let me ask you on the final question. That person that's been listening and they're going, wow, okay, this is really helpful. I feel like I'm in that downward spiral. They're grasping for some kind of control as they're falling, obviously. What would you say to them to encourage them today as they're hearing this or watching it on YouTube?
2: It's been said that there are three seasons of life. The first season is you're building a container. The second season, you get to choose what goes in the container. And the third season is you have to give the container and its contents away. And most of the despair, I think, in the transitional moments of life comes from failure to appreciate and properly respond to the season of life you're in. So you're trying to get a bigger container, more houses, get the company bigger, but you have nothing in your container. You don't have relationships that are fulfilling. You perhaps are in season two and you're not realizing that you need to begin to prepare for that third season of giving it all away. 72% of Americans don't have a will. Think about that. So there's no preparation and planning for the only actual certainty in this life. So today, ask God, what season am I in and how do I need to respond?
3: That's really good. And that's a perfect place for us to pick up next time. If you can hang out a little while and we'll come back and do another day's program. And I think those are the things we want to get into, is how to recognize where you're at and what you got to do to be healthier, which is really good. It's been great.
2: Thank
3: Levi,
2: you so
3: it always
2: much.
3: Is so good to
2: man.
3: Be with you.
2: I'm in
3: and
2: it. Let's
3: flies.
2: Keep talking. Yeah.
3: It flies by. Yeah. So, and thanks for all the preparation and life learnings that you're able to articulate so well. You're a terrific communicator. And that's obviously something God's given you as a gift. It's true. Great book. Blessed Are the Spiraling, How the Chaotic Search for Significance Can Lead to Joy Through Life's Shifting Seasons. It will not be a disappointing read.
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7: The Bible from cover to cover makes it absolutely clear that history is going to come to an end one day, that Jesus is coming back to take his children home and to punish the wicked, that the second coming of Jesus will end the world as we know it, that just as the first coming of Jesus, the Christ, it was a historic event, so will the second coming going to be a historic event. The doctrine of the second coming of Christ is a vital, important part of the gospel. Every detail in the Bible regarding the second coming of Christ will be fulfilled with the minutest details and the most meticulous precision. Just like the first coming of the Lord fulfilled all the prophetic pronouncement about his first coming that we see in the Old Testament, so will the second coming will fulfill all the prophetic pronouncement. Therefore, anyone who denies or obscure or misinterprets or abandons the truth of the second coming of Christ will be severely judged. At the end of the Bible, the very last book, in the book of Revelation, chapter 22, verses 18 and 19, the Apostle John said, "I testify to everyone who hears the words of this book. If anyone adds to them, God will add to him the plagues that are written in this book. And if anyone takes away from the words of this book of prophecy, God will take away his part in the tree of life and from the holy city which are written in this book." Beloved, listen to me. Most of you know that Christians are divided on the minute details about the second coming of Christ. They're divided over, you know, the rapture or the thousand-year reign or the tribulation. Is it mid? Is it past? Is it post? Is it present? It's pre? All of that. All of that. And I'll tell you, I have studied all these different positions because they're held by some people I love and respect. They're people who love God and love the Word of God. But I came to my own solid conclusion. I believe that's of the Lord and a conviction from the Word of God. My own conclusion is this: I must live every day in a state of readiness. Whether I go to him first or he comes back to take me home first, I'm a happy camper either way. I have, and I tell the Lord this literally every day, I have my spiritual bags packed and ready. He can call me home anytime, or he can come back anytime. I will not waste my time. I will not waste my life arguing and debating the finer points about the return of Christ. Please hear me right. I think in this passage here, the Lord Jesus Christ is far more concerned about those who will get so bogged down with this life that they will totally forget about his second coming. Let's look at Luke chapter 12, verse 35. Be dressed and ready and keep your lamps lit. Now, this is more of an interpretation really than even translation. Because in the literal translation, it says, gird your loins. Well, that language comes from the time of Jesus when men and women wore flowing robes, long kaftans or whatever. And they are wonderful if you're sitting there and leisurely kind of having a conversation. But they're not very good when you are doing some manual work or in the battlefield. They're going to get in the way. They're going to trip you, and you're going to fall and stumble all over the place. So what he's saying literally is you take these up and you tuck them into your belt. You tuck them into the sash. And so that you are free to move and not be hampered. He is taking this image and applies it to the mind. You see, our mind, visualize this with me, it's like a free-flowing robe. They get all over the place, right? We get all sorts of distractions, a lot of things that can trip us up in our walk and in anticipation of the coming of Christ. I've always been an ADD. I'm still an ADD. Thank God they did not discover Ritalin back then. It would have slowed me down. And so what I need to do is to tuck in these flowing robes in my head, all these distracting thoughts that go through my head. I need to put these distractions away. I need to get some spiritual Ritalin into my head. And the psalmist says, unite my heart, unite my mind, unite my mind. So keep it from distraction of the fear of you or the worship of you. Now, whether things that are trying to weigh us down in terms of our circumstances or issues of life, we need to be tucked them away so that we keep our focus on the coming of Christ. We keep our focus on that great day. Let everything you do, let every decision you make, let every lifestyle choice be motivated with that day in mind. Also said, keep your lamp lit. Still same verse, 35. Again, this language comes from the time of Jesus where they would have lamps or candles or torches where they lit up and be able to go around in the dark and see where they're going. That's what the purpose of the lamp is. And this is a figure of speech for knowledge. Knowledge. But it's not enough to have just head knowledge. That's not what he's talking about. You need to be watchful of where you're heading, where you're walking, how you're living, where you're going. Make sure that your knowledge of the coming of Christ motivates your life, keeps you in a state of watchfulness, keeps you in a state of preparedness, that you're not going to be surprised when he comes. In Matthew 25, the Lord Jesus Christ tells us a parable of 10 bridesmaids. 5 had oil in their lamps, and as soon as the bridegroom came, they were ready. The others were not. First, our minds should not be distracted. Secondly, our lamps should have oil and lit up. Thirdly, verses 36 to 38, you are to be a faithful servant. What are the descriptions of a faithful servant? The Lord Jesus Christ himself tells us here. And the reason he uses the imagery of a Jewish wedding, because a Jewish wedding, not like ours, you know, here you come at 6 o'clock and the reception is 7 till 9 or whatever. Now, a Jewish wedding just went on and on and on, days. They never knew when it starts and they never knew when it's finished. That's the image here. They understood that. And so they're always ready. Whenever the bridegroom comes, they're ready to go on and have a party, right? That uncertainty was not going to put off a faithful servant. He's going to be dressed and ready with his lamp ready. No matter what time of night the master shows up, the faithful servant not only dressed and ready and lamp lit, but he's ready to go.
2: 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That's ltw.org. Thank you in advance. God bless.
7: You know, in my previous life, I traveled overseas a great deal. And I would literally jam my travel and I would go around the world. 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I don't want to stay away from home more than 10 days. But the greatest joy is when I come home and my family expecting me. And the joy that they have for my arrival, it's indescribable. And that kind of a similar image here, verse 38. It would be good for those servants whose master found them ready. They're not just dressed and they're not just have the lamps lit, but they're ready. And it doesn't matter what time, whether it is the second watch or the third watch. What is that? The second watch was from 10 p.m. to 2 a.m. The third watch was from 2 a.m. to 6 a.m. What do you call that? The graveyard shift. This tells us that there is a special blessing all its own that is reserved for those who are waiting for the Lord. Isn't that amazing? Yes. Those who are ready are neither the ones who put on the white robes and head for the mountains, setting dates, nor the ones who are so bogged down in this life and the affairs of this life and the circumstances of this life that they have not thought of the return of Christ. Neither of them. Neither of them. Well, brothers and sisters in Christ, we are to be dressed and ready mentally, emotionally, spiritually, and in every way. Then our lamp is lit, constantly witnessing the light of Christ, awake, not asleep. And fourthly, the owner of the house is constantly alert. Look at verses 39 and 40. You know, in the Middle East, back then and even now, most break-ins do not happen in the daytime. Because now in our culture, you know, most people are out in the daytime. Now, over there, somebody's in the house. So the robbers don't come in the daytime. They only come at night when everybody's asleep. And they come in and out and take whatever they came in to take and then run. And that is why Jesus said about his return, to some people is going to be like a thief in the night. Totally unaware. They did not have a clue. They're not thinking about it. They did not know that sometime during their sleep, he's going to sneak in. If the owner of the house knew exactly what time or what hour the thief was coming, he would be up all night and ready to defend his family, ready to defend his possessions. And that is why often the man of the house kind of hardly slept. And the Bible talks about the shepherd, you know, the good shepherd. Actually, to this day, he will sleep with one eye closed, one eye open, because he wants to defend the sheep. Robbers do not send you a postcard and say to you, on such and such night, we're going to be visiting in your neighborhood. Just want you to know, please place all your valuables in a place where I can get in and out and get them very quickly. No, no, no, that does not happen. Thieves always silently, stealthily, undetected. The goal is to come on the inside and leave very quickly. Nobody notices. There's another imagery the Lord gives us in Matthew 24 and 25. Another imagery, and I'm going to explain the two for you in a minute, and it's going to make you rejoice. And that is the imagery of an expectant mom who's experiencing labor pain. Don't miss this. Don't miss this. Very important. Because there is a great deal of difference between the thief coming suddenly, totally unexpectedly, in the middle of the night, and an expectant mom experiencing labor pains, is about to give birth. The thief is totally unexpected. The labor pains, while they come suddenly, but they are certainly expected. Why? Because the expectant mom had months to think about it and plan for that happy event. And that is why I am absolutely convinced that to the non-believers or to the professing Christians, for those who are bogged down with this life and the affairs of this life, those who have rejected biblical truth, the day of the Lord is going to be like a thief in the night. But for those who are waiting, those who are expecting, it's going to be like labor pain. The ones to whom it's going to be like a thief in the night, they haven't given a thought about eternity. They haven't given a thought about where they're going to spend eternity. It's just not their focus. These people are too busy building their nest egg here on earth. They are too distracted by too many responsibilities. They are so concerned of what people think of them. They are so worried about this planet Earth and ignore the fact that the Bible said it's not only going to burn down, but even the elements are going to burn. They have places to go and people to see. They're busy. But those who love Jesus, those who are waiting for the return of Christ, those who live expectantly of the return of Christ, those who are prepared for the return of Christ, they are prepared mentally, they are prepared emotionally, they are prepared spiritually. To them, it is not going to be like a thief in the night, but it's like a pregnancy that culminates in labor pains and the happy moment of birth. Labor pains are expected as inevitable. We do not know exactly when the labor pains are going to begin, but we're waiting for them. We're waiting for them. We know they're coming. We don't know when and how, but we know they're coming. And that is why a pregnant mother is described as expecting. Expecting. And we, the believers in the Lord Jesus Christ, are living this life expecting. But there's more. There's more. Labor pains, which are painful, and they're painful to experience, they announce the joyful deliverance. The thief in the night brings calamity and disaster, and that is why it's going to be a day of judgment for those who have rejected Christ, those who refuse to believe, those who profess Christians but never believe the doctrine of the second coming. But labor pains brings rejoicing and a new life, which we will experience. Not so the thief. Beloved, when the day of the Lord comes, it is my prayer, it is my prayer that you be ready, be expecting, Be prepared. Not will be to you like a thief in the night, a day of judgment. Always be ready, dressed and ready. Always be prepared. Always serving and giving and expectant of that day. Always working with that day in mind. Verses 41 to 48. There is consequences for the state of readiness. Peter asks the question, verse 41. Lord, are you telling this parable to us, the 12, or are you telling it to everybody else? He did not answer his question directly, but indirectly he gives him another parable. First, he said, the faithful believers who are ready for the return of Christ are going to be uniquely blessed. There is a blessing with the name written on it. So Paul, out of the five crowns in the Bible, out of the five crowns, he said, there's one crown that is specifically dedicated and will be given to all those who love his appearing. But the unfaithful servants, those who are not ready for the return of Christ, they will be judged. They will be judged. But that's not all. The unfaithful person who becomes an abuser, listen to me, we talk a lot about abuse, who becomes an abuser of both the divine stewardship, the divine trust that was placed in our hand, and abusing of human beings who are under their authority, misleading them and misguiding them, they will be judged more severely. You notice there's a degree of punishment. Listen to me. God is not a communist. He's not going to deal the judgment exactly the same for everybody, nor is he going to deal the reward the same for every one of his faithful people. It's going to be a degrees of it. The unfaithful professing Christian who only want to please themselves, unfaithful professing Christians who are unfaithful stewards with their life, unfaithful professing Christians. God is not a communist. He's not going to deal the judgment exactly the same for everybody, nor is he going to deal the reward the same for every one of his faithful people. It's going to be a degrees of it. The unfaithful professing Christian who only want to please themselves,

0: to a lesser degree than those of us who are in leadership. Why do you think I weep when I hear that some of the great men of God who preach the gospel turn their back on the gospel, apologize for preaching the gospel? It tears me up. In fact, Paul uses very similar imagery here in 1 Thessalonians chapter 5, 1 Thessalonians 5, verses 4 all the way to 11. Paul said, the unprepared person is like living in a state of darkness, drunkenness, and sleep. That are the three imageries he gives us here. Darkness, drunkenness, and sleep. All three of those leave us incapable of seeing, hearing, or responding to our surroundings. Beloved, the only cure for darkness is light, the light of Christ. The only cure for drunkenness is sobriety, and the only cure for sleep is being awake. Living in the light, living soberly, living awake, fully awake, describes the believer who lives in obedience to the Word of God. Don't miss verse 48. The degree of judgment upon the professing Christians who are unprepared is directly related to the degree of their knowledge of the truth. That is why it's heartbreaking when somebody had known the knowledge of the truth and then they turn their back on it. And that is why James, the half-brother of Jesus, says that the judgment upon preachers and teachers and leaders is going to be far worse than just the average and faithful Christian. I pray to God that we, every one of us, let's live our lives being dressed and ready, lamps lit, staying awake, making all your decisions with that day in mind. Can I get an amen?
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2: 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It's a wonderful series. It's encouraged me to want to walk with God in total obedience and to read His Word, to soak it up like a sponge into my life. I want to thank you so much for your ministry, for standing strong on the Word of God, someone we can depend on to tell us the truth. God bless. Thank you.
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1: Hello there, I'm Terry Daniel. The Albanese government maintains the conflict in the Middle East is to blame for the spike in Australia's inflation rate. Consumer prices rose 4% over the year to August, an increase of 0.5% on the July data. The Bureau of Statistics says higher fuel prices, along with the surge in construction costs, contributed to the hike. Treasurer Jim Chalmers says the situation is being addressed.
2: Inflation is still too high in our economy. That's why it's so important that we are managing the budget in a responsible way. We're providing cost of living relief in an affordable and ongoing way. And we're also dealing with some of the long-standing economic challenges in our economy around productivity and the like.
1: Western Australia has recorded a higher surplus than was anticipated in the recent state budget. The latest annual reports on Western Australia's government finances shows the state's surplus now sits at $4.2 billion, up by $684 million. Western Australian Treasurer Rita Saffiotti says it's come as a result of tightened government spending.
3: So expenditure growth came in at 5.5% compared to our budget of 6.7%. We haven't seen a significant increase in taxation revenue or royalty revenue in the annual statement. Actually, those two revenue sources were written down.
1: Australia's cyber security chief says the nation is a world leader when it comes to working with AI firms. The federal government has told departments to harden their cyber defences following a major AI breach. The Australian Signals Directorate credits our security alliance with the US for giving us direct access to top AI developers. Director General Abigail Bradshaw has told the ABC the partnership is giving us exposure to advanced technology.
4: We have been engaged with those labs for the last 6 months in utilising those leading-edge, world-leading technologies actually to fortify a number of systems of government significance, but also critical infrastructure providers.
1: The Education Union is calling for changes to the number of students in Australian public school classes. A report has found class sizes have not changed in a decade and remain well above the OECD average. Australian Education Union Federal President Karina Haythorpe says there is a clear divide between public and private schools.
5: We've seen a rapid increase in student complexity and needs, and we know that smaller class sizes mean more one-on-one support for students. So all governments should actually lower class sizes to 21, which is the OECD average.
1: Queensland's tourism industry continues to boom, with the state's visitor economy surpassing $45 billion this year. The Bluey's World Experience is driving the surge, injecting more than $80 million into the state's economy. Tourism and Events Queensland Chief Executive Craig Davidson says international travellers are increasingly visiting the Sunshine State.
6: We're really proud of what we're achieving in terms of those results, and that's off the back of really good aviation capacity, but we're growing at almost twice the national growth rate, and that's the key number, is that we are ahead of the competition, and we're seeing that growth sort of lock in.
1: Briefly, in other news, a new Chief of South Australian Health has been unveiled. The state government has appointed Robin Lindsay. She has a background in health both in South Australia and in Victoria. She succeeds Dr. Robin Lawrence, who will retire after 4 years in the position. This is AIR National News. Newcastle Knights bench player Harrison Graham is preparing to start in Sunday's grand final. He's expected to take over a dummy half against the Sydney Roosters after Phoenix Crosland was handed a four-game ban. Newcastle 5'8 Fletcher Sharp says they're all feeling for Crosland.
7: Shattered for Fien, and like, he's obviously disappointed with what happened on the weekend, but he's been awesome for us all year.
1: In the NRLW, the Brisbane Broncos are aiming for back-to-back titles when they take on the Sydney Roosters this weekend. Brisbane into a fifth grand final after a 12-point upset over the Gold Coast Titans in the preliminary final. Skipper Tamika Upton says their efforts in training paid off.
8: We worked really hard all week and we had a bit of a plan, and obviously worked out in the first half for us. I thought we set the platform really well and we just sort of grinded out the win in that second half.
1: AFL News and John Long Longmire has opened up on his switch to Essendon after 25 years with the Sydney Swans. The Premiership coach joining the Bombers 2 weeks after an approach from Mark McVeigh. His priority as General Manager of Performance will be supporting the first-time senior coach. coach.
9: So it's the team, the game plan, what it looks like, just really helping Spike and shouldering some of that load, I guess, that the senior coach takes. Such a big job these days. It's all encompassing. He needs to spend some time working with the players and having great relationships with the players. So if I can support him in that way, and he and the coaches, the other coaches, that's my job.
1: In tonight's NBL, the New Zealand Breakers have defeated the Cairns Taipans 98-75 in Auckland, and the Sydney Kings have had a win over the Brisbane Bullets 93-78 in Sydney. Australian Independent Radio News.
10: The promise of God for you today comes from Isaiah 54. God will never take his steadfast love away from you.

0: David, the king of Israel, knew the importance of time alone with God in his creation. Hello, this is Chuck Swindoll. No one around, so that even the sound of silence is deafening. As a boy, David tended his animals, and he slept under the stars, and there was no one out there with him. Solitude. It was in nature that David first soaked in the scenery and pastoral pursuits, which colored all his life and later his poetry. Follow David's lead. Find yourself a quiet place out among nature. Listen to God. Maybe make some music. Allow yourself to be refreshed and prepared for the task God has for you.
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But we don't like to admit it. But moral failure runs closer to home than we'd care to think. Whether it's a secret habit, a harsh word, or a moment of weakness, we've all disappointed God and ourselves. At which point, shame whispers that maybe this time we've gone too far. Hi, I'm Bernie Diamond and welcome again to Fresh. In the late 1980s, American televangelist Jimmy Swaggart's spectacular moral collapse shocked the world. His ministry crumbled overnight. Many wrote him off completely. But in the years that followed, through tears, repentance and humility, Swaggart slowly rebuilt his life before God. The crowds never returned the same way, but grace did. When you think about it, there's a real tension between our inevitable human failures and God's divine faithfulness. At what point have we gone too far? At what point have we fallen so far that God wouldn't bother to come and find us, to save us, to lift us up again? The Apostle Paul understood that tension all too well when he wrote these words to his protege Timothy. 2 Timothy chapter 2, verse 13. If we are not faithful, he will still be faithful because he cannot be false to himself. Let's get this straight. God's character doesn't wax and wane with our behavior. He never excuses sin, but neither does he abandon the sinner who turns back to him. His faithfulness is rooted in who he is, not in what we've done. That's why Jesus died for you. He paid the price for you. So if you've fallen, if you've failed in some private way, don't run away from him. Run toward him. Because the God who called you still loves you, still waits for you, and still knows that his strength will rise again in your weakness. He hasn't walked away, and he never will. Because that's his word, fresh for you today. Now, that is great stuff. Now, don't forget, there is such power in God's word. So if you'd like to go a bit deeper, you can receive these fresh devotional messages every day. Just stop by at freshdevotional.org to subscribe. They're completely free. It's really quite amazing how God will speak into your life through his word. Again, that web address is freshdevotional.org.

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1: Do you ever think about praying that God will prepare the servant so that you'll get everything God wants you to have? And I want to say to you folks who never pray for your pastor, can you imagine going to church on Sunday morning and expecting God to speak through a man to your heart when you've not even lifted his name before the Father and ask God to prepare him? The truth is, none of us have anything to say of any value whatsoever apart from being with God. A man can have all kinds of degrees, all kinds of knowledge, all kinds of understanding, and be eloquent and smooth and suave and all the rest. And I want to tell you, it isn't worth 2 minutes of your time if God hasn't empowered it. And what is it that puts punch in the preaching but the praying of the people?
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1: The most usual way we describe worship is wrapped around belief and organised religious gatherings. Yet there are those who think we should expand that definition. In a 2005 speech, the best-selling author David Foster Wallace said, "In day-to-day trenches of adult life, there is actually no such thing as atheism. There's no such thing as not worshipping. Everyone worships. The only choice we get is what to worship." I think Wallace is right. Worship is a common practice. We worship at sporting events, when our personal sense of well-being is impacted by the outcome. We worship when we gather to honour a political leader, a musician, or a celebrity. The question for all of us is not whether we worship, but what and who.
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1: 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The Lord lift up his approving countenance upon you and give you tranquility of heart and life continually.
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find you can't get to church on Sunday morning, there's a message just for you. 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
1: In 2019, aviation authorities around the world grounded all Boeing 737 MAX aircraft. 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

0: Hello, I'm Ted and I've got macular degeneration. 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I became depressed. That's when a mate suggested getting in touch with guide dogs. They taught me how to get around safely using a long cane. So now I'm visiting friends again and I'm even back volunteering. If you're finding it hard to get around because of vision loss, give guide dogs a call on 1800 804 805.
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One of the buzzwords of the moment is manifest, as in the universe is going to manifest to me. In other words, if I wish real hard, the universe somehow is going to give me the things I wished for. Almost like how people viewed God until people stopped believing in God. But here's the rub. If there is no God and there is only the universe, then the universe is cold, impersonable, unthinking, and unable to think. Wish all you like, but an accident of history ain't gonna manifest. And even if it could, what's the guarantee it would manifest good things? Now, Jesus said, ask your heavenly Father. He will give you what you need. An impersonal universe manifesting or a loving God generously giving? It's personal. I know what I'd prefer. This is Stephen McAlpine with God in 60 Seconds. To open more space for reflection and conversation about God, go to thirdspace.org.au.

0: I'm Nathan. I love Shed Night because I love the opportunity to talk about real life issues in complete freedom without being judged.
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0: news and bad news. The good news is that in 2019, we had our lowest drownings on record of children under five. What a great effort. But the bad news is that we still had 12 Aussie families lose someone precious. We have to do better. We can never stop until there are zero drownings. Fence the pool, shut the gate. Teach your kids to swim, it's great. Supervise, watch your mate, and learn how to resuscitate. I'm Laurie Lawrence. Kids Alive, do the five.
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0: Over three chapters, the book of Genesis vividly describes a worldwide flood that began with all the fountains of the great deep bursting forth and the floodgates of heaven being opened. The reality of Noah's flood is the crux of the conflict between evolutionary and biblical worldviews. If this global deluge really happened, then the millions of years of Earth history and evolutionary progression supposedly seen in the fossil record are swept away. The flood accounts for the major geological features and the vast majority of the fossil record. Indeed, the fossils themselves are a mute testimony to the truth of the flood. We find billions of dead things buried in rock layers laid down by water all over the Earth. Just what you would expect from the biblical account. If Christians were to believe and effectively defend the biblical account of the flood, then the basis for the evolutionary worldview would largely collapse. Many people would be saved from such a great pretension that sets itself up against the knowledge of God.
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0: This is a four-door sedan. It's 9 years old and is made of steel and glass. This is Jim Rasmussen.
1: G'day.
0: He's 59 years old and is made of skin and bone. Now, Jim can take on twin grandsons and a Jack Russell called Bill. But there's one thing he should never take on. A car. Almost half of all pedestrians killed on our roads are people older than 50. You've got a lot of living to do, so please, watch out. Cars about.
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4: Some things you can't learn till you've lived them. Endurance is one of them. Job didn't choose his suffering, but somewhere in the middle of it, he learned to keep walking. Not with clenched teeth, not with a fake smile, just a long obedience in the same direction. Hi, I'm Clayton Bjellin, and today on Insight for Living, Chuck Swindoll points to the profound lessons that Job teaches us about ourselves. And what does it mean to stop running from the very thing we need to face and to grow stronger in our faith? Chuck titled his message, What Job Teaches Us About Ourselves.

0: We never know ahead of time the plans God has for us. Job had no way of knowing this. That morning dawned like every other morning. The night had passed like most every other night. There was no early morning skywriting. There was no angelic visit. There was no tap at the window warning him that something would change, or that all hell would break loose, or the bottom would drop out of his life. He got up that morning like every other morning. It's impossible to explain it fully. No one can explain it. I remind you, these are principles to live with and to remember. Job's response, verse 20, is absolutely remarkable. Job arose and tore his robe and shaved his head and fell to the ground and worshiped. He said, "Naked I came from my mother's womb, and naked I will return. The Lord gave, the Lord has taken away. Blessed be the name of the Lord." Through all this, we read, Job did not sin, nor did he blame God. Lesson number two. A vertical perspective will keep us from horizontal panic. A vertical perspective will keep us from horizontal panic. Don't misunderstand, Job doesn't escape into denial. He faces the music, somber and sad that it is. He's overwhelmed. That's why he tore his robe. He's broken and saddened and bankrupt. That's why he shaves his head and sits in ashes. He refuses to escape emotionally through denial. He falls to the ground and worships. What a remarkable response. Job does not sin or blame God, which frustrates Satan, and does not surprise our God, who already knew Job would be a man of integrity. So there was another day, round two, and Satan comes out swinging. Skin for skin, chapter 2, verse 4, all that a man has, he will give for his life. Put forth your hand now and touch his bone and his flesh. He'll curse you to your face. He repeats the charge, the warning. So the Lord said, he's in your power, only spare his life. Satan went out and smote him with boils from the sole of his foot to the crown of his head. You've been sick lately? I mean, really sick. Fever wouldn't go away. Hospitalized. They couldn't find the cause. Some exotic germ that has leveled you. It affects your job. You don't have disability, and now you can no longer work, and that's where he finds himself. It's horrible. He took a potsherd to scrape himself. The itching was maddening as he sat among the ashes. Verse 9, his wife said to him, "Look closely. Do you still hold fast your integrity, Job? Come on, sweetheart. It's enough. Just curse God. Die." You know what? She loved him. Never doubt it. The sickness hasn't made her love the less. Her compassion kicks in, and she just thinks, if we could just pull the plug, you curse him and he'll take you. You and I both know this will end the suffering. Until you're there, don't judge his wife, okay? Until you're there. She's lost everything too. She too has visited the grave sites of 10 precious lives. But he said to her, verse 10, "You speak as one of the foolish women speak. Shall we indeed accept good from God and not accept adversity?" In all this, Job did not sin with his lips. Lesson number three. Great discernment is needed to detect wrong advice from well-meaning people. Great discernment is needed to detect wrong advice from well-meaning people. That's his wife. Job knew better. As much as he loved her, he couldn't follow her advice. Not this time. Which brings us to his response. Verse 10, he said to her, "You speak as one of the foolish women speaks." Must have been hard for him to say to someone he loved like he loved her. But it needed to be said. "Shall we indeed accept good from God and not accept adversity?" What great theology. Lesson number 4. When things turn from bad to worse, sound theology helps us remain strong and stable. When things turn from bad to worse, sound theology helps us remain strong and stable. It's amazing, frankly, that Job, after suffering such a barrage of cataclysmic events, would be thinking so clearly, so correctly, without wavering, no uncertainty. How could he do it? He was so grounded in his knowledge of God. Sound theology, so valuable. Well, the friends show up, you may recall, verse 11. Three friends heard of all this adversity that had come upon him, and they came each one from his own place. They made an appointment together to come to sympathize with him and comfort him. And when they lifted up their eyes at a distance, they did not recognize him. They raised their voices and wept. And each of them tore his robe and threw dust over their heads toward the sky, and they sat down on the ground with him for 7 days and 7 nights, with no one speaking a word to him, for they saw his pain was very great. Fifth lesson, caring and sensitive friends know when to come, how to stay quiet, and what to say. Caring and sensitive friends know when to come, how to stay quiet, and what to say. You might add in parenthesis, if anything at all. I so wish that Eliphaz and Bildad and Zophar had simply stayed silent, been there to fetch some water, bring a little bit of soup or broth, just to be near. You know, these men qualified on the first two, didn't they? They came to Job. They left their homes and the comfort of home, and they traveled however far, we're not told. And when they got there, for 7 days, did the right thing. They simply sat with him. But when it got to the third one, they didn't know to stay quiet. They felt like it's time to set the record straight. And so they rebuke him. They question his motive. They even probe for hidden secret sins that brought this about. Now, we've looked earlier at what it is like to be a sufferer. Now we're looking at what it is like to minister to the suffering. You and I, more often than not, will be hopefully the caring friend, the sensitive friend. Everyone who is hurting needs a friend. Needs a friend outside the family. Not too many, but some friends. It's the message of some friends to simply bring comfort and sympathy. It's the message of other friends at the appropriate moment in time to bring confrontation and reproof. David comes to mind. Early on, after being anointed as the future king, David is now hunted and haunted by King Saul out of jealousy and envy. Saul's son, Jonathan, hears these comments his father makes and knows that they are misplaced and incorrect and unfair. And so Jonathan takes up the cause of David and becomes, for David, a friend. even seeks him out and finds places for him to hide and reveals to him words that offer hope and encouragement. That's the role of Jonathan. Time passes, Saul dies, David becomes king, and after years plunges into the horror of adultery mixed with murder and then hypocrisy and lack of leadership. And along comes not Jonathan, who's dead by now, but a Nathan, who is equally a committed friend, sensitive and caring. And Nathan comes to reprove his friend and to remind him, "You are the man." And it turns David's attention, catches his attention, turns his thoughts back in repentance to God. Everyone needs a Jonathan. Everyone needs a Nathan. Whatever role you play, it's important to remain caring and sensitive, to know when to come, to know how long to stay silent, and if to speak at all, to know what to say. Well, Job finally lets it all out, doesn't he? 3:1, opened his mouth and cursed the day he was born. Job even says, "Let the day perish when on which I was to be born, and the night which said, a boy is conceived." He curses the day of his birth. Verse 11, "Why did I not die from birth, come forth from the womb and expire?" Verse 25, "What I fear comes upon me, and what I dread befalls me. I am not at ease, nor am I quiet. I am not at rest, but turmoil comes." You know what this is? Listen to me. This chapter provides us with words of a suffering, broken man. He is at wit's end. The suffering doesn't end. The kids are still dead. The body's still covered with boils. There's not enough money to provide for what's needed. His surroundings are atrocious. The wild dogs feed on the garbage all around him. His wife is there, disillusioned, heartbroken. That's enough. And he curses the day he's born. He despises the thought that he lived. And he's not resting, and he is in dread, and he must have sat at that moment at the end of chapter 3 with his head in his hands. Let me give you the sixth lesson from a bit of a diagonal viewpoint here. It's easy to be Monday morning quarterbacks when we encounter another's suffering. It's easy to be Monday morning quarterbacks when we encounter another's suffering. I mean, it's hard to read statements like this. I wish chapter 3 weren't in the book. I really do. I have to catch myself from saying, "Job, don't say that. You're going to regret it." But he needs space to say it. And so the Monday morning quarterback hears it and says, "I would never react like that. I would never say such a thing of our God. This is how I would respond. I mean, how could she call herself a Christian and act like that?" What he's saying about himself or his God, why, if I were the Lord, I'd discipline him for that. Monday morning quarterback talk. We don't wait till Monday. We do it Sunday afternoons. "Don't throw that pass, you idiot. They've covered the end. He's going to get intercepted. When are you going to get a life?" And most of us have never been a quarterback, and we've never had three 374-pound linemen with blood in their eyes, 6'9", coming toward us, grinning. And we say, "Don't throw that thing, you dodo! Don't throw it!" If I were there, I wouldn't have thrown it. I'd take a hit. Yeah. Yeah. Leave it in the book. Leave it in the book. Don't try to take it out. We all have our Job chapter 3. We all have said things, we've all done things, we've all responded in the wrong way, we've all run off at the mouth, we've all thrown interceptions. And we don't need someone to tell us what we already know. We may even think at the time we're doing it, I'm gonna regret this. But we do it. You'll need this lesson, you'll need this principle, especially if you're a spiritual leader. You teach the Bible study, or you're on a staff of a church, or you're a pastor, you're a counselor. The world's full of I told you so's, or shouldn't, you ought not. Just be quiet. Let it be. Eliphaz lands on him with both feet. Fists are swinging. Round one, round two, round three, punching at Job. And Eliphaz has never gone through what Job is going through. Well, the last one is over in chapter 42. Doesn't that have a nice ring to it? Chapter 42. Chapter 42, Job repents. How beautiful it is in verse 6. I retract what I said and I repent. What a great man. He suffered through all of this for who knows how long. No one seems to know. Some say weeks, some say months. I don't have any idea. I don't know how to guess. It's taken us months to get through it, so can't imagine how long it took him to live it. And finally, he endures. And the Lord four times calls him the same thing. Verse 7, it came about after the Lord had spoken these words to Job. He said to Eliphaz, my wrath is kindled against you and against your two friends because you have not spoken of me what is right as my servant Job has. There's no repentance I hear from you. There's no retraction I hear from you. He says again three times in chapter 42, verse 8, my servant Job, my servant Job, my servant Job has spoken what is right. Verse 9 concludes, the Lord accepted Job. James 5:11 says we remember the endurance of Job. Here's the principle. The cultivation of obedient endurance is the crowning mark of maturity. The cultivation of obedient endurance is the crowning mark of maturity. I don't know of a wholesome, healthy Christian who doesn't long to reach maturity. If you ask me in any unguarded moment, I will tell you my great goal in life is to be grown up in my walk. I would love it if the stone simply reads, here lies a man who finally became mature. You know what that tells me? That tells all of us it's a slow, arduous process. And Job reached it, reached the goal. David Roper, in his work on James, which he titles Growing Slowly Wise, writes this. When trouble comes, we have two options. We can view it as an intrusion, an outrage, or we can see it as an opportunity to respond to it in specific obedience to God's will. This is that rugged virtue James calls endurance. Endurance is not tooth-clenched resignation, nor is it passive acquiescence. It is a long obedience in the same direction. Where are you today? Where are you in your journey? Hard place, severe trial, maybe back to back. I plead with you not to discard the list of seven lessons. I would ask you sometime, even this afternoon, to go back and read them aloud, to insert them in your journal, think through your current situation and apply whichever ones are appropriate. Go there. It could make all the difference in your growing up rather than simply growing older in your faith. I'd like you to bow your heads with me, please. I'd like you to close your eyes. Wherever you are in your journey, God has allowed you to hear this today. Some of it has not been easy. None of it has come easily to me in preparing it, I can tell you. I really worked on this message. I wanted to say it just right so that there would not be anything that would cause a snag to keep you from coming here privately and personally. This is not counsel you'll find in tomorrow morning's newspaper. You'll not hear about it in a film you see or a magazine you read. This is fresh food from the Word of God. This is what will hold us together when everything explodes. And let me say, for you who've never met the Lord Jesus Christ, He is not only available to you, He is ready to hear your prayer of acceptance. Lord, I'm a long distance from you. My life hasn't been what it should have been. And I come just like I am. And I come to your Son, Christ. And I accept the fact that He died on my behalf and paid the full penalty for my sin. Acknowledging that, I believe He has been raised from the dead. I trust Him for now and through eternity. And He will not turn you away. Our ministry has been trained to talk with any of you who wrestle with whatever, some struggle, the need for salvation, a walk with God, dealing with some particular issue. I invite you to come today. Lord, we love you. Lord, we thank you. Lord, we worship you. Lord, we submit to you. And we confess to you the stubbornness of our own wills and all of the energy that we have burnt up running away from the very things that we needed to face. Deepen our relationship, Lord, so that you and we are closer and you become the focus of our full attention and our absolute affection. Break us to the point of full surrender. And then use us as you have used Job through the centuries as a model of endurance.
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3: What do you worry about? What stresses you out? Listen, worry is not a virtue. Worry is really a lack of trust in God.
4: Some of us worry. Others of us worry like crazy. Pastor Greg Laurie says that worry is not only a waste of time, it's counterproductive.
3: The problem with worry is it's interest paid on trouble before it's due. The fact

of us have ever worried a problem away. We spent hours racked with anxiety and, yes, that did it. Problem solved. No, it's not likely. Author Irma Bombeck famously said, "Worry is like a rocking chair. It gives you something to do, but it never gets you anywhere." Well, today on A New Beginning, Pastor Greg Laurie points out that it's actually possible to live a worry-free life. We'll see where to focus our eyes instead.

struggle with fear, anxiety, and worry, raise your hand. Okay, quite a few of you. I read recently that millennials and Gen Z are the most stressed generations ever. For this generation, antidepressants are the best-selling pharmaceuticals. In fact, I read this, antidepressant use among 12 to 25-year-olds increased 66% over 6 years. That's 6 years, not 60 years, literally from 2016 to 2022. This generation also has the highest suicide rate. I think you could trace a lot of this back to one thing, avocado toast. Now, let me explain. I actually had avocado toast this morning. It was very good. My wife made it for me with a couple of fried eggs, a little bit of bacon. But when you go and buy it in a restaurant, it's very expensive. I read that one financial expert advised millennials who want to one day maybe buy their own home. He said, stop buying avocado toast. You know, spend your money more wisely. But I think, honestly, a lot of this stress comes from a device most of us carry around in our pockets, smartphones. You know, you can trace everything back to 2008. Prior to the emergence of what we call the smartphone, specifically the iPhone introduced by Steve Jobs, the most popular phone was the BlackBerry. Remember the BlackBerry? Little buttons you pushed. They were so popular, some called it the CrackBerry, okay? And they pretty much were dominating the market, but along comes Steve Jobs with this brand new concept for a phone that was all a screen instead of little buttons you pushed. It was so anticipated, they actually called it the Jesus phone. And when he revealed it, it changed everything. Because now, not only could you make phone calls, yeah, it does that too, but you could access media, and then, of course, on its heels comes the explosion of social media, and so many of the problems in culture today trace directly back to that. In fact, 44% of people that are constantly checking their phones feel isolated because of this technology, even when they're with their families. I remember I was in Maui a while ago, and we were sitting watching the sunset, beautiful Maui sunset, and I watched a family sitting at their table, not one person was looking at the sunset. They were all flipping through their phones. And so everything has cause and effect. There's an article in Forbes magazine. It says the more we use social media, the less happy we seem to be. Multiple studies have found a strong link between heavy social media use and an increased risk for depression, anxiety, loneliness, self-harm, even suicidal thoughts, and an intense craving for avocado toast. No, I added that. Okay, but you see, it can really distract you. And honestly, there's a lot of things to be anxious about today. For many of us, we worry about everything. We worry about what we're going to eat, what we're going to wear, where we're going to live, what we're going to do. We worry about when things are good, about when they're going to be bad. And when things are bad, we worry if they'll ever be good again. We worry a lot about what people think about us. What do they think about me? What did they think about that post? I didn't get as many likes on this one as I got on the other one. You would spend less time worrying about what people think about you if you realized how little they do. But we spend a lot of needless time worrying about so many things. I heard about one guy who had a real problem with worry. So he decided to hire someone to worry for him. He put out an ad. A guy applied. He said, I'll pay you $500 a day to worry for me. So his buddy ran into him and said, man, you seem stress-free. He goes, oh, yeah, I don't worry anymore at all. He told him about this guy he hired. Pays him $500 a day. The guy says, you don't make that kind of money. How are you going to pay that guy? He says, that's for him to worry about. So you might try that. How many of you have heard that joke before? What do you want, a medal? Okay. So what do you worry about? What stresses you out? What are you the most anxious about? The story is told of a man who came face to face with the dangers of worry. As the story goes, death was walking into a city one morning, and the man asked death, what are you going to do? Death said, I'm going to take 100 people. The man said, that's horrible. Death said, that's the way it is. That's what I do. So the man hurried to warn everybody in the city about the plan of death. As night was approaching, the man ran into death again as he was leaving the city.
The man said to death, you said you were only going to take 100 people. 1,000 people died. Death said, I kept my word. Worry took the rest. That's what worry can do. Now, Jesus has something to say about worry that's so relevant for all of us right here, right now. Let's look at Matthew chapter 6, starting in verse 25. I say to you, do not worry about everyday life, whether you have enough food and drink or clothes to wear. Isn't life more than food and your body more than clothing? Look at the birds. They don't plant or harvest or store food in barns, but your heavenly Father feeds them. Aren't you more valuable to him than they are? Can you, with all of your worries, add a single moment to your life? Why worry about your clothing? Look at the lilies of the field, how they grow. They don't work or make their clothing, yet Solomon, in all of his glory, was not dressed as beautifully as they are. So, if God so cares for wildflowers that are here today and thrown into the fire tomorrow, he certainly cares for you. Why don't you have more faith? Don't worry about these things, saying, what will we eat? What will we drink? What will we wear? These things dominate the thoughts of unbelievers, but your heavenly Father knows all your needs. This is the big verse. Seek first the kingdom of God and his righteousness, and all these things will be added to you. So don't worry about tomorrow, for tomorrow will bring its own worries. Today's trouble is enough for today. Wow. Point number one, if you're taking notes, the believer should not worry. The believer should not worry. Jesus was not saying a Christian should not think about or be concerned with the needs of their life, including housing, food, and clothing. Because the fact is, elsewhere in Scripture, we're told to plan for the future. We're told to work hard. We're told to save our money. Jesus was saying, don't worry about these things. Don't worry, he says in verse 25, about everyday life. A better translation would be, stop having anxiety about this. It's one thing to think about it. It's another thing to have constant anxiety about it. Listen, worry is not a virtue. Let me take it a step further. Worry can actually be a sin. Why? Because worry is really a lack of trust in God. You're not trusting God. I mean, if you believe Genesis 1:1, that should deal with worry once and for all. What is Genesis 1:1? It says, in the beginning, God created the heavens and the earth. How many of you believe that verse is true? Okay, I do too. If that is true, and of course it is, that God created the heavens and the earth, this all-knowing, all-powerful, sovereign God, then certainly he is able to deal with your problems and mine. So why then am I worrying about them? Good question. The word worry comes from a root word that means to strangle or to choke. When my grandkids were smaller, they used to like to come up from behind and choke me. Well, it was okay. They were tiny little kids. I hardly felt anything. But as they got older, they wanted to keep doing it. They would even say, Papa, can we choke you? No, because you will kill Papa. You've all gotten too big now. But that's what worry does. It chokes us out. It's like a mental and emotional strangulation that causes mental and even physical illness. Worry is a lot like a rocking chair. You're always moving but never getting anywhere. The problem with worry is it's interest paid on trouble before it's due. The fact is, worry does not empty tomorrow of its sorrow. It empties today of its strength. The great theologian Martin Lloyd-Jones made this statement, quote, the result of worrying about the future is that you're crippling yourself in the present, end quote. Good. Another theologian, Charlie Brown, made this statement, and I quote, I've developed a new philosophy. I only dread one day at a time. Good advice. You know, in Australia, they have a great expression, and it's no worries, mate. We went down to do a number of crusades in Australia a number of years ago, and I just loved going to Australia. I love everything about that culture down there. They're very carefree, you know, and so they'll say to you, no worries, mate, right after they say, that's not a knife, this is a knife. Or, look at the kangaroo, I don't know, that's my accent's falling apart as I do it.
But the main phrase I like is, no worries, mate. Don't worry about it. Number two, worry is a lack of trust. It's not believing God's in control. Classic example of this is the prophet Daniel. He was called by God to be an advisor to King Darius. And Darius really valued the counsel of Daniel. Darius thought very highly of Daniel. And the other counselors to the king were jealous of Daniel's influence, and so they wanted to undermine him, and they made up things that were not true about him, and then they hatched a plot to get the king to sign a decree that no one could pray to anyone except the king, or they would have to die. Well, Daniel had a habit of prayer, good habit. Every day he would pray. In fact, three times a day he would pray. And so after he read this decree, you can no longer pray, he prayed. And then he was arrested and he was put into a den of hungry lions. And an interesting thing happened that night. The king was up all night. He couldn't sleep, worrying about Daniel. And Daniel slept like a baby. Probably used one of the lions for a pillow. Propped his feet up on the other one. And so that's the difference between a believer and a non-believer. When chaos and turmoil is happening around us, a believer can be at rest, but a non-believer cannot. The Bible says he gives to his beloved sleep. When you're getting ready to go to sleep at night, remind yourself of the promises of God. Learn to quote scripture to yourself to help you rest. Another illustration of this is Simon Peter. He was arrested and put in a prison behind multiple locked doors and guards on each side. Herod, who arrested him, had already executed James, and Peter was clearly next. But in Acts 12, we read that the church prayed for him, and the Lord dispatched an angel to deliver Peter. But here's Peter facing a certain death, and he's so deep in sleep, the angel literally had to whack him to wake him up. Are you a deep sleeper? Peter was. How could he sleep in a situation like that? He knew that God was in control of his life. And speaking of Peter, he wrote in his own epistle, 1 Peter, in chapter 5, verse 7, cast all your cares upon him, for he cares for you. And that word cast means to throw something. It's a definite act of the will by which we stop worrying about things and let God assume responsibility for our welfare, to throw it over to the Lord. So maybe you've come here to church, or as you're watching this right now, you're overwhelmed by your burdens and your anxieties. Throw it over to God. Sort of like when you have trash, throw out the trash. I don't know what the deal is, but I've been issued far too many trash cans. I have separate cans. There's landfill, recyclables, organic waste. And I stand there with little bags like, where do I put this? It's a little overwhelming. But I'm glad someone shows up and takes that trash. And Jesus, if you will, wants to take your trash. He wants to relieve you of your burdens. Cast them on him. Now Jesus illustrates, birds don't worry. Why should we? Look at verse 26. Look at the birds. Now Jesus is outside. He would often use things that were happening around as illustrations. No doubt there were some birds nearby. Hey, look at these birds. Do these birds look worried to you? They don't worry. Why do you? You ever heard that poem about the birds? Said the robin to the sparrow, friend, I'd really like to know why these anxious human beings rush about and worry so. Said the sparrow to the robin, friend, I think that it must be that they have no heavenly father such as cares for you and me. Look at the birds, Jesus says. They don't worry. Then he says, look at the flowers. Verse 28, why do you worry about clothing? Look at the lilies of the field, how they grow. They don't work or make their clothing, yet Solomon in all of his glory was not dressed as beautifully as they are. Look at all these flowers. They're so beautiful. God cares for them. Won't he care for you? God clothes them. Won't he clothe you as well? He'll take care of you as well. It's just a reminder that sometimes we become a little too focused on these outward things and we forget about the things that really matter.

0: Good encouragement today on A New Beginning from Pastor Greg Laurie's message called What Jesus Says About Worry and Anxiety. And there's more to come from this message next time. It's such good reassurance to know that Jesus cares for us. He loves us. In fact, he loved us enough to die for us. Our eternity is secured when we give our lives to Christ. Have you ever done that? Pastor Greg says it's just not a good idea to assume that everything's just going to work out okay.
1: No, this is one area of your life you want to be sure about, where you're going to spend eternity. The Bible says, these things we write to you that you may believe on the Son of God and that you may know that you have eternal life. Listen, I know I have eternal life. I know I'll go to heaven one day. And I hope that doesn't sound boastful. And if it does, I'm boasting in what God has done for me, not in what I've done for God. The reason I know these things is because I've turned from my sin and I've put my faith in Christ, you see. And if you do the same, you can have this same hope. You just need to call out to the Lord and admit you're a sinner and ask Jesus Christ to forgive you and come into your life. The Bible says, whoever will call upon the name of the Lord will be saved. Will you call upon him right now? I'm going to pray a simple prayer, and I'm going to ask you to pray this prayer after me, if you would. So if you want to know that you'll go to heaven when you die, if you want to know for certain that Christ is living in your life, then pray this prayer with me. Just pray these words. Lord Jesus, I know I am a sinner, but I know you are the Savior who died on the cross for my sin. I turn from my sin now, and I choose to follow you from this moment forward as my Savior and my Lord, as my God and my friend. Thank you for hearing this prayer. Thank you for answering this prayer. And I ask this in Jesus' name. Amen.
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1: All of us are going through changing seasons of life, and we need some anchor, something to encourage us when those seasons of life become very negative, very, very hurtful, very discouraging, and oftentimes very hopeless, and at times we feel very helpless. Is there some principle? Yes, there is. It is the faithfulness of God. And not only has he promised it to his people in the Old Testament and the New Testament, he's promised to be faithful every single day.

0: single one of us, because he is by nature a faithful God.
1: To In Touch, the teaching ministry of Dr. Charles Stanley. It's easy to acknowledge and praise God for his presence in the good times, but we should also praise him for his enduring faithfulness when life is hard. Learn to see your circumstances through the lens of Scripture in part one of Encouragement for Every Season of Life.
0: Just as we have changing seasons in nature, we have changing seasons in our own life. And if you'll think about it, we have spring and summer and fall and winter, and all of them have different characteristics. We don't have one long continuous spring or one continuous summer, but changing seasons in our life and changing seasons in nature. And oftentimes we forget the fact that we have those seasons in our own life. Naturally, when it comes to time, we have infancy and childhood and youthfulness and young adulthood and median adulthood and the latter years of our life. And so it is also when it comes to the circumstances of our life, we have seasons in our life. We have seasons, for example, of productivity, when we feel like that we're getting ahead in life and accomplishing and achieving. And then there are those seasons when we feel like we're just standing still and things not getting anywhere, or it could be that we feel like we're going backwards or we're losing. There are those seasons in our life when we are feeling happy and contented and everything is sort of going our way. Then there are those seasons that are not so happy and not so contenting. In fact, they are very discontenting and oftentimes full of frustration. And the question for us is this: is there some principle or is there some truth in the Word of God that will encourage you and me in those difficult, trying times when the seasons of our life seem to be in the negative case? Is there some scripture, some principle in the Word of God that works through every single season of life? Or do we have to fumble through the Bible and find one truth for this season, one truth for that season, another principle this season, another principle that season? Or is there one single principle? Somebody says no, because when I think about all the different seasons of life that I go through or have been through in life, surely there isn't one single principle in the Bible that'll take care of all of those. And I am here to tell you today, yes, there is. There is one single principle that will see you through, sustain you, and encourage you in every single changing season of life, no matter what. And that's what I want to talk about in this message. Encouragement for every season of life, whether it is seasons of time or whether it is seasons of circumstances, we're all going through them. And the question is there a principle? Yes, there is. And I want you to turn, if you will, to the book of Lamentations. That's Isaiah, Jeremiah, Lamentations, Ezekiel. And I want you to turn, if you will, to the third chapter. And I want to read one single verse, or two verses here, really. Two verses of scripture here. Listen to what he says, beginning in verse 22 of Lamentations chapter 3. The Lord's loving kindnesses indeed never cease, for his compassions never fail. They are new every morning. Great is your faithfulness. What is the one single principle in Scripture that God will use to absolutely sustain us through every changing, moving season in our life? And that principle is the faithfulness of God. The faithfulness of God is the one single principle that'll see you through every changing season, no matter how deep, no matter how dark, no matter how despairing, no matter how depressing, no matter how hopeless, no matter how helpless, no matter how good things are. There is a single principle that will encourage you through every single one of them. When you think about the faithfulness of God, it simply means this: that God always does exactly what he says he will do, that he keeps every single one of his promises, that when you think about what he's like and you think about all of his attributes, think about his faithfulness. His faithfulness means that he's constant, he doesn't change, that he is reliable, that he's unwavering, that he's unfailing, that he's trustworthy, that he's steadfast. He never fails, he never falters, and he never forfeits. Whatever God says he will do, he will always do it. He's faithful in good times. He's faithful in bad times because, you see, it is his very nature to be faithful. And we read in that text, he says, great is thy faithfulness. And that is the writer's way of saying, when he looks at the faithfulness of God and what is involved in the fact that he's an unchanging, never-ending, an always reliable God, how great is the faithfulness of God that it covers every single season of life. I want you to turn, if you will, to Deuteronomy chapter 7. And in this particular chapter, God, through Moses, is telling his people, reminding them, in fact, he's warning them about what could happen and may happen when they get into the promised land, which he promised them, and now they're headed in that direction. And so he speaks through Moses, and he reminds the people that they're a holy people. So he says, beginning in verse 7 of Deuteronomy chapter 7, "The Lord did not set his love on you nor choose you because you were more in number than any of the peoples, for you were the fewest of all peoples. But because the Lord loved you, and kept the oath which he swore to your forefathers, the Lord brought you out by a mighty hand and redeemed you from the house of slavery, from the hand of Pharaoh, king of Egypt. Know therefore that the Lord, your God, he is God, the faithful God who keeps his covenant and his loving kindnesses to a thousandth generation with those who love him and keep his commandments." And so when you look at that verse of scripture, you realize that he's simply saying, here's what I promised Abraham, Isaac, and Jacob. And now I'm keeping my promise. I'm going to get you into the Holy Land, the land of promise. Look, if you will, in Psalm 36 for a moment. Psalm 36. And notice what he says in this passage. Beginning in verse 5, he says, "Your loving kindness, O Lord, extends to the heavens. Your faithfulness reaches to the skies," which is his way of saying that God's faithfulness is immeasurable. You can't put it in a box. You can't contain it. It is the very nature of an infinite God to be reliable, trustworthy, constant, unwavering, unfailing, and unfaltering in every single promise and in every single thing he promises to do. Then if you want to go to the New Testament, turn, if you will, to 1 Corinthians for a moment and look, if you will, in this first chapter. There are many, many verses, but we've just taken a few here. And I want you to notice what he says. So absolutely faithful in who he is, what he does, and how he goes about it. He says, for example, if you'll notice in verse 9, "God is faithful, through whom you were called into fellowship with his Son, Jesus Christ, our Lord." Then I want you to go back to verse 8 on purpose. I read it in this direction on purpose. He says, "Jesus Christ, the Lord Jesus Christ, who will also confirm you to the end, blameless in the day of our Lord Jesus Christ," which is his way of saying that God who saved you, he has confirmed you and he is going to keep you all the way to the end, not only of this age, but all the way to the moment he takes you home and takes you to heaven. That is, whatever God has begun in you and me, God is going to complete. Why? Because he is a faithful God. He is not going to forgive us of our sins and save us on some basis other than the fact that he's a holy God, a loving God and a forgiving God. He doesn't save us on the basis of conduct, promises, and behavior, because that would be altered. It would be up and down and changing. He saves us, and he says, based on his faithfulness, he will confirm us to the end. He's going to take us all the way to glory. Now, there are lots of verses you and I could refer to concerning his promise to be faithful to us and to be reliable and so forth. One of the things he certainly wants us to do as a result of that is to trust him. And there are lots of verses in the Bible that we encourage to trust him. But turn back, if you will, to Psalm 56 for a moment. And in this 56th Psalm, which is one of many, many Psalms in which you and I are encouraged to place our trust in him, listen to what he says beginning in verse 3. The psalmist says, "When I am afraid, I will put my trust in you, in God whose word I praise. In God I have put my trust. I shall not be afraid. What can mere man do to me?" So I want you to turn, if you will, to the 62nd Psalm and look, if you will, in verse 8, another encouragement to put our trust in God's faithfulness. He says, verse 8, "Trust in him at all times. O people, pour out your heart before him." God wants us to trust him. And of course, most of us know Proverbs 3, 5, and 6, but in case you don't, you might turn there. And he says, "Trust in the Lord with all your heart." He says, don't lean on your own understanding, but in all your ways acknowledge him and he shall direct your path. Acknowledging what about him? acknowledging his will for our life, acknowledging his trustworthiness, that he is a faithful God who is going to keep his promise to us, and he is going to do exactly what he promised to do. So when you think about the fact that all of us are going through changing seasons of life, and we need some anchor, something to encourage us when those seasons of life become very negative, very, very hurtful, very painful, very disillusioning, very discouraging, and oftentimes very hopeless, and at times we feel very helpless. Is there some principle? Yes, there is. It is the faithfulness of God. And not only has he promised it to his people in the Old Testament and the New Testament, he's promised to be faithful to every single one of us because he is, by nature, a faithful God. Now, somebody says, well, but now what's the basis of me believing that God is faithful? What's the basis of me believing that he can be faithful in this season of life and that season? Well, let me just give you four reasons for believing that he is. Number one, you can trust him to be faithful because, listen, because he is, by his very nature, he is omniscient. He knows everything. I need to know that God is absolutely omniscient, which means this, that in whatever season of life you may be, whether it's in your youthfulness, your early adulthood, those median years or those latter years, or those very, very late latter years of your life, no matter what you're facing in life, what your circumstance, what the difficulty, what the hardship may be, I need to understand that my circumstance is fully understood by an omniscient God who knows every detail of this season in which I'm going through. This season of pain or hurt, or difficulty or trial, because he's omniscient, he knows every single aspect of it. He knew it before it happened, before it was going to happen. He knows all the details of it presently. He knows why he has allowed it to happen. He knows what's involved and why these things transpire in our life. He knows exactly where you and I are in every season. He knows that we may be in the end of this season, the beginning of this season. He knows that we're in the middle of this one. He knows how much pain we feel, how much hurt we feel. He knows oftentimes that we may be tempted to doubt that he really loves us because of the intensity of what we are feeling. One of the bases by which you and I can believe that he's going to be faithful is this, that he's omniscient. By his very nature, he knows every single detail of where you are in your life at this moment, what you need, what you feel like you need, where you're hurting, and what he knows is going to take to bring healing to your soul, to your spirit, to your body, or to meet your needs. So one of the bases is the fact that he is omniscient. A second basis is the fact that he is omnipotent, that he is God Almighty, as the scripture calls him, which means that he has all power. Now, how do I apply that to my life? Because he is a faithful God, and because he knows every single detail and has all power, I can rest assured that my God has adequate power to meet every single solitary need, to control and move the circumstances and the seasons of my life, and to supply every single need that you and I have in those seasons, and to enable us to walk through them with a sense of confidence and assurance, knowing in our heart that while there may be snares along the way, he's going to see us through no matter what. He has the power to control every season of life. There are some seasons that you and I go through, we think, well, God, you could have avoided that. He could have. But you remember what he says in Romans 8:28? He says, our God is engineering every single circumstance of our life for his purpose, his glory, and for our good. So think about it. Whatever season of life you and I are in, God is working out a purpose. It doesn't make any difference why you got there or how you got there. God allowed it to happen in your life. And so he has something in mind. He could have just passed you through that. And you see, he also has the power to speed up the process in that season. Slow down the process of that season. What is it that determines how fast you and I go through some season of life? Well, I think it depends upon God's purpose for us. And if in his purpose he knows that this season needs to be prolonged, then you know what he's going to do? He's going to arrange the circumstances of our life to prolong that season until he accomplishes everything he has in mind. Now, all of us, certainly I would, we'd like to take shortcuts on some seasons. Then we'd like to say, well, Lord, in this season, just forget the change business and just let it keep on going and going and going. But you know what? He says he's engineering our circumstances according to his good pleasure, his purpose, his glory, and for our good. God is engineering every single season of our life. Well, we said one of the bases is the fact that he knows all about it. Secondly, he has all power to control. And there's a third, and that is God's omnipresence, which simply means this, that every season of life that you and I have ever traveled through, we have traveled through that season in the presence of an omniscient, omnipotent God. We have not traveled through a single season of life as a believer alone. We have traveled side by side. We have traveled hand in hand. We have traveled in the presence of the living God who said, I will never leave you nor forsake you. No matter what the season may be, no matter how long, how short, how intense, how painful, or how easy, he says, I'll be there. What an awesome, wonderful thought that God is so faithful. Listen, that no matter how far you and I may run, we're never beyond the reach of, listen, of a God who is full of loving kindness, tender mercy, and compassion, and those qualities in him and toward us absolutely never cease. Great is thy faithfulness. And we can sing that song, and we can sing it with enthusiasm, with conviction. Great is thy faithfulness. But I want you to understand that the reasons we sing that song is because not only is he faithful, but he wants that faithfulness to be a living reality in our life. It's one thing to sing it, it's something else to believe it. It's one thing to praise him about it, it's something else to apply it to our life. God, you're faithful. That means no matter what, you're going to be the same today, yesterday, tomorrow, and forever. Which brings me to the fourth basis for believing that, and that is that his immutability, that is that God is changeless. He doesn't change. He is the same God all the time. We change. Things about us change, our seasons change, but there's something that does not change. It's somebody, it's Almighty God. The same God who created Adam in all of his perfection is the same God who's watching over every single one of us. He hasn't changed, he hasn't aged, he's not become younger, he's not become stronger, he's not become weaker, he's not become richer, he's not become poorer. He is this absolutely changeless, omnipotent, omniscient, omnipresent God who is faithful to every single one of his children, no matter what. Every season of our life, in that changing season, and oftentimes in those seasons, things change every day. We have surprises in our life that we don't plan on. Interruptions in our schedule, interruptions in our plans, interruptions in our dreams, interruptions in our ventures, and what's going on? God is being faithful. So the basis of believing and trusting him in every season of life is who he is. He is an omniscient, all-knowing, omnipotent, all-powerful, omnipresent, God who never changes because it is his nature to be always everything that he is. He can't love you any more than he does or love you any less. He can't be any better to you than he is or any less. He is doing and working in our lives according to his perfect will.
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0: I can look back and see those times that I have been anxious. I remember here I'd stood up and said, we're not going to the bank. We're going to trust God for this. Then my whole reputation, so to speak, was on the line. And all these folks were following me and trusted me. And I remember I'd been studying that morning, and so I said to my family, I'm going to take a walk, and I'm not coming back until I've heard from God. And I remember just walking out of the house and down the street, and there's a big forested area over there, and just reminding God, Lord, here's what I believe you told me to do. Now, tomorrow morning, I've got to stand up in front of this congregation. I can't say, well, I thought that's what God said. Lord, you need to give me one more bit of assurance so that tomorrow morning I can say, here's what God said, and no matter what, we're not going to borrow the money. We're going to trust God, and God, you know when we got to have it. It was not a short walk. It was probably about an hour and a half or so, and I just kept saying to him, God, I don't believe I missed you. I believe I heard you say to me, here is an awesome opportunity to teach this church what faith's all about, what trusting God is all about. And there came some point in that walk, I thought, God, I'm willing to make an absolute total fool of myself if necessary, but I'm going to trust you because I cannot do anything else and preach the gospel the rest of my life unless I know that I've heard from you, I've challenged the people to do what you said, and then watch you do it. Because on the other hand, when you fulfill your promise of what you're going to do, what an awesome result. Well, thank God he did. But I will have to admit that even in the midst of that, it's like this. About when I thought, well, Lord, thank you very much. This is a settled issue. Satan would just come in and just attack me. I mean, just barrages of attacks of thought. Well, suppose this. What are they going to say? And what's people in the city going to say? What are all these folks who've been watching? What are they going to say? You know, you can't trust Stanley. I thought, God, it's not a matter of trusting me. I'm trusting you to see what happens. And all of those situations, and I could give you a bunch more, all of those have built my faith and strengthened me to, it would take something pretty strong today to make me really anxious about anything.
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7: Coming up, Pastor Levi Lusco shares how he found joy and faith in the middle of life's chaos, even through panic, doubt and exhaustion. 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
8: Everybody talks about, I'm spiraling down, going down, going down.
9: Because that's what it feels like.
8: Yeah, it does feel that way. But if we're spiraling, the truth is we're blessed. Because it's in those difficult times we're more capable of leaning into God, of Him being near to us. None of us learn and grow from our good days. We learn and grow from the hard times. And that's why James says, rejoice when you fall into various trials. Now, I don't ever get into a trial and think, yay. But in those moments, we should, because we're about to experience God in a way that we can't in the sunshine.
10: That's Levi Lusco joining us again today on Focus on the Family with Jim Daly. He'll offer hope for you in the midst of life's struggles. Thanks for being here. I'm John Fuller.
9: You know, John, that's a big promise you just made. Hmm. He'll offer hope for you in life's struggles. And I think last time listening to Levi, it's exactly right. He is so good at kind of reducing life to what's essential, what's core. What are you really here to learn? And if you missed the program last time, get it at the website, get the app, because it was really insightful and pithy. I mean, that's it. He just gives it to you so in such bite-sized forms,
10: yeah,
9: which I need and I love. So today I'm looking forward to continuing that conversation. Last time it was about spiraling down, but really see it as an opportunity to spiral up. And the Lord is with you wherever you're at the bottom, at the top. And the reminder that we learn so much when we're in the valley.
10: Yeah.
9: It's hard for us as Christians to embrace that because we want to live at the top. That's part flesh and part joy. But God teaches us so much more in the valley.
10: Mm-hmm. And Levi Lusco is the co-founder and lead pastor of Fresh Life Church. They've got locations in Montana, Wyoming, Oregon, and Utah. Levi and Jenny, his wife, are popular speakers. They have five children. And among the books he's written is one that we're talking about today. It's called Blessed Are the Spiraling.
9: Levi, welcome back.
8: Thank you, gentlemen.
9: It's so good to have you. Let's start off today for those that didn't hear last time, and hopefully, again, they'll go back and catch that. But you hit this midlife crisis at 38. That wasn't that long ago. And, you know, some people, like I said, I don't feel like I've hit that moment yet, but all of us will hit something that will drive us in that direction. Describe that for those who didn't hear it last time and just how you reacted to it.
8: Yeah, at 38, which was almost 5 years ago now, I began to have panic attacks at night. I also was struggling with apathy, which had never really been something in my life. I've always had forward vision, and here's the next 10 things. And
9: I would say the word go-getter fits you pretty well.
8: But I, in that period, hit this slump of I didn't have the same motivation. I didn't know if I was going to continue on in the role I was in at my church. And thankfully, with a lot of help and a lot of care, I look back on that as a really great time of development. Painful, but wonderful. And I just laugh because we don't know what we need. We know what we want, and what we want is usually not going to help us. They did a study where they asked people who won the lottery, or is your life better on the back end of this? And almost without question, most people who go through the lottery, it does not help their life and happiness and marriages and,
9: think of that.
8: And choices. But most people who survive cancer come on the back end and saying, I have greater joy. I have a greater appreciation of life. And so it's like, would you rather have cancer or would you rather win the lottery?
9: Wow.
8: Definitely something to think about, because we don't know what we actually will emerge from a better version of us.
9: You know, let me ask this tough question. Theologically, you are a pastor. It seems like some in the Christian community want to construct this sense that when you're being blessed, when all things are going well, you're actually at the top of the heap. You're in your upward spiral. And I guess that's a fair feeling when things are going easy. You feel like the Lord's got your back and things are going well and the job is going well and the family's doing well. But what you're saying is, no, that may be a false sense of footing.
8: My pastor growing up had a plaque on his desk that said, God, please never prosper me above my ability to maintain my love for you. And I think perhaps it's easy when so much, when goods increase, our heart can set on the goods, you know, it can become an idol. And I think sometimes in the difficulties, if we turn into God and not run from him, we can actually grow. Now, I'm not saying we should seek out, there shouldn't be masochism. Hopefully, like Paul, we can say, I can learn to either have abundance or not have. I can do all things through Christ who gives me strength. And the way we get safe to be blessed is we keep just our eyes on Jesus.
9: What would you say were the two or three things that you learned out of your midlife crisis?
8: Yeah, among them would be a light touch, to keep my identity just on Jesus, and then to connect the dots and to deal with and treat previously undiagnosed trauma in my life that was shaping me. I think as long as things are undiagnosed properly, they'll go mistreated. You know, we'll numb them, we'll, you know, just sort of run from them, or we'll pretend like they're not there and shove it down, and then it's a big explosion down the road.
9: Is there a line you don't want to cross with that, where you're, you know, you want a healthy sense of truth? You know, and we learn so much in our family of origin as children, you know, especially if we had dysfunctional parents that left their mark on us. I'm just thinking of some people that that's where they live then. They're peeling that onion way down. And I think my senses, although I could be wrong, it feels like you could be almost captivated by peeling that onion.
8: Sure. I think the journey not being the goal is the point there, right? It's a tool in God's hands that he can use. Biblical counseling in community, I think, is a massive, and I think the church has done historically a pretty bad job of honoring and dignifying that. The church culture I grew up in, counseling was a synonym for, like, you know, worldliness. You know,
9: correct.
8: It was like, oh, that's totally not trusting in God. And the goal would be that we no longer have our trauma as our template. But God's truth is our template. So we don't. The goal isn't to where it's like, well, my anxiety won't let me, so I'm not doing any of these things. And then that becomes like how we see ourselves, and we almost can be left in a perpetual victim mentality, like you said. But as an end, not as an end unto itself, but as a tool to get us to Christ-likeness.
9: Yeah, that is really good. I so appreciate that. This is funny, because a hero of yours, Martin Smith, who's a British rock band guy, I think you really liked him, and you would listen, and you had a chance to meet with him. But what was that like for you to meet this guy, and why did you connect with him?
8: Well, it was so interesting, because at the height of his success, I mean, they were like the Christian U2 back in the day, you know?
9: Right.
10: This is Delirious.
8: Delirious.
10: Yeah.
8: And he, at the top of his influence and fame, walked away from it all. And we never really heard from him anymore for a long time. And he recently has emerged, and we got to talk for a little while, and he basically said it was for his family. Raising his family in arena tours just was not what he wanted his kids' lives to be like. He wanted to be dedicated and present. And I look at him now, and he's more sought after now as a mentor to young worship leaders and musicians. He's spoken of almost with hushed tones, like, oh my gosh, Martin Smith. And it's so funny, because it's the exact opposite of what we all fear. If I am out of sight, I'll be out of mind. I'm going to be irrelevant if I'm long on the tooth. But he has more wisdom to share, not less, because he prioritized the right things. And so I think it gave me a great comfort with the idea of, you know, for a lot of us, I think especially with the energy of youth and social media has just poured gas on the fire that we feel like we need to maintain this illusion of hustling towards a platform and on our grind to be successful and influential and be known. And the idea is, in God's hands, being hidden, being buried, is how a seed gets to be grown. And so just following God, what he wants you to do, and letting him take care of the rest.
9: Yeah, that's cool. I was thinking, I had a chance to play golf with Alice Cooper. Yeah, he's like a 6 handicap. But the more impressive part of Alice Cooper's years ago, you know, he was drinking way too much and he was vomiting blood backstage. And his wife just said to him, hey, this isn't going to make it. And he became a Christian. His dad was a pastor. And then he was thinking about his career and what he needed to do. And he said to a friend who was a pastor, he said, you know, I guess I got to give this up. And the pastor said, I don't think God would have given you that platform just to walk away. Why don't you use your influence to talk to people about the Lord? So he's got a vibrant ministry, and I'm not going to share those details, backstage stuff, but the people that he's reaching for the Lord are names we would all know. And it's awesome to see a believer like that stay in his groove, but be there for light.
8: Yeah. And I think that's the thing. I don't think the application for Martin's story is to do exactly what he did, and we all have to walk away from our jobs. I think it's to learn how he thought. He thought, I want to follow God and be faithful. And even though he said to me, I was afraid of not being seen, not being in the stage anymore, in the center of attention anymore, but those parts of me died. I had to die daily to pick up my cross and follow Jesus. So the goal is for all of us to be willing to follow Jesus, even if it's into obscurity.
9: Yeah. You have a story in your book about being in San Diego. I lived down there for a couple of years and went to Balboa Park every night to play tennis.
8: And you sounds say, like my fascination of heaven.
9: Yeah. Like, and you say to yourself, I never want to leave this place, Lord. Yeah. This is like heaven. And obviously, I left there after a couple of years. But what happened to you in San Diego? How did God reach you?
8: I was on this run on Coronado Island, and I was looking at all these mansions. And back home, it was 20 below zero in Montana. And so as I was on this run looking at these mansions in 77-degree perfection, I thought to myself, man, it would be really difficult to leave this if you had this. And not, I don't just mean to leave to go to work. I mean to leave to go to heaven. You would want to hold on to it. And of course, you don't just have to live in San Diego to have a tight grip on the things of this world. But I think the lesson is for all of us to realize, like, this is not our home. Being comfortable here and having perfection here, it was never the idea, because the Bible says we were born naked and we're going to leave naked. So yeah, we need to learn to have a light touch.
10: Yeah, there were some examples of biblical ownership, if you will, that became stewardship for God. Joseph, who gave his tomb for Jesus' body to be buried. Who else comes to mind in terms of stuff?
8: Well, so many. I mean, Joanna, the wife of Cusa, the steward of Herod, she supported Jesus with her means that she pulled from Herod's paychecks, which is pretty cool, because Herod killed Jesus' cousin, John the Baptist, and was cruel to Jesus as well. And so what sort of Holy Ghost sabotage is it that she was taking that money and funneling it towards Jesus' ministry? But similarly, as you mentioned, Joseph of Arimathea and Nicodemus, they financially supported Jesus' embalmment and burial. You also have examples like the couple that would build a house extension on for Elisha the prophet to stay in when he was passing through. And there's so many others who, biblically speaking, have had a lot, have had San Diego mansion type money, but have not let it get into their heart. Money in your hand's not the problem. Money in your heart is.
10: Yeah, and I would guess, and I know where you're going to go with this, I think, that a lack of money doesn't mean I shouldn't be generous.
8: Very good. I think we all think that idolatry and greed is only something that happens to wealthy people.
10: Somebody else.
8: But the Bible says that the love of money is a root of all kinds of evil, and you don't have to have money to love money. And the way for all of us to not let money become idolatry is generosity. It stabs a heart through greed that's trying to strangle you.
9: Yeah, I think of Priscilla. So she had this license from the Roman Empire to sell purple garments, which
8: Lydia.
9: Was it Lydia or
8: Lydia,
9: Priscilla?
8: The seller of purple from Thyatira.
9: Okay, so, I mean, there's another example of taking Roman
8: acknowledgement. She's
9: Roman
8: a wealthy
9: money.
8: Woman. She had multiple homes. She had a place in Philippi, but obviously from Thyatira also. Purple was basically the richest. It was like Versace of its day.
9: Yeah. And they regulated it.
8: She used that money to funnel the Apostle Paul and supported, let the whole church in Philippi get started in her house.
9: Go, Lydia.
8: Go, Lydia, go.
9: So when I get on a flight, I can have a routine of putting my Bose headset on and listening to the Word, you know, or music or whatever it might be. Your wife was flying somewhere and had a different experience. What happened with her?
8: She was on a flight out of Minneapolis, and At one point, she opened up the little window shade and saw the full northern lights going off in
9: the sky.
8: That'd
9: be a great, great
8: thing. And she was like, oh, my gosh. And she couldn't believe that the captain never warned everybody, like, hey, we're flying over the northern lights. And so then she got up and walked down the plane, and not one person had their window shade open. Everyone was just glued to a six-inch screen when they could have been looking at something people fly to Europe to see. And it was just this idea of, let's not live a small life. Let's not live a life, you know, just based on the things of this world, when God offers us a panorama of his glory at all times.
9: It's so good. You know, Pep Jackson is a mutual friend. He passed away not long ago, but he poured into so many people's hearts. He worked here at Focus, worked at Young Life, worked for Rick Warren, and he was an outdoorsman, and just, he was the guy that you wanted to hang out with. Yeah. What did he teach you?
8: Peb was my Yoda. He was one of them. I had two Yodas that in my journey that I talk about, my spiraling I talk about in the book, I reached out to two older men and just asked him to speak into it. And he was so gracious to encourage me. And one of the things he taught me was the nature fix. You know, I've always been going after it, which is computer and speaking and airplanes. And he's like, Levi, you need to get out and catch fish. You need to get out and hike. You need to get out in nature. Nature fixes things inside of us. Man's first job was to take care of a garden. Mm-hmm. And so there's something... You reconnect with God in a unique way in wild places. And I got to talk with Peb right before he went to be with Jesus, and he was really a sage to me. And he gave me a vision for the third and final season of life, which, because he lived and died so well with all three seasons, both the warrior season, the elder father season, but then also the sage season.
9: Yeah. You know, this may be that place to unpack that once again from yesterday, those three phases of life. I always think of my life in quarters, probably because I played football.
8: Sure.
9: First quarter, second quarter, you had 20 years each, and pretty much
8: we're
9: that's
8: going
9: it.
8: Hockey here.
9: Okay. You're going hockey with three periods.
8: Yeah. Well,
9: but speak to that, and let's question some of the outcomes.
8: So this theologian said, I wouldn't say I agree with in every regard, but we learned to swallow the meat and spit the bones, right? He said, life can be reduced down to three seasons. First season, you build a container. Second season, you have to decide to fill the container. And third, you need to give the container and its contents away.
9: Yeah. And in that context, as a Christian filling the container, what's our mindset? What does that look like in a healthy context?
8: Well, let me use the paradigm of my father. My dad went to be with Jesus while I was actually working on this book, which was a whole nother dimension of spiraling in the middle of all this. The building the container would be you're creating a job, you're whether you're starting a company or a nonprofit, whatever you're doing. And you know what? There's a lot of people who want to scrap all that and just hurry to get to $1 million and retire early. And so they're not building a big container to the glory of God. But to the point of Lydia, she was only able to do all that because she built a big container. So there's nothing wrong with that. And do what God calls you to do. Scale that business for the glory of God. Create wealth. Donate generously to Focus in the Family, right? Do all that with God in your heart. The second season is where you fill the container. And we all know the caricature of the person who scaled the company but doesn't have a relationship with their kids.
9: Yeah.
8: Who doesn't know their wife or their second or third wife, right? That's a bigger container, but nothing's in it. It's an empty life. You have all the money, all the resources, but no richness. You're really poor if you think about it. But then the third is giving the container and its contents away. So for my father, it was building a media career in radio, Christian radio, for many years, a big container. But then he filled that container with his presence in our life. He showed up at our sports. He was there with me, a present grandfather, but also active in missions all the way to the end of his life. He traveled to Macedonia and was teaching broadcasting to Christian pastors and leaders. And then the third season is giving it away. And I got to hold my father throughout all of his chemotherapy and was with him when he breathed his last and went to be with Jesus. And so my dad, who taught me how to catch a fish and taught me how to read the Bible, was now teaching me how to go and be home with the Lord.
9: Mm. Yeah. You make a comparison or talk about General George Custer. I mean, there's a name from way back and the mistakes he made. Elaborate on what you observed with his
8: situation.
9: He
8: was successful very early on. You know, he had what's called Custer's luck. He was lucky. He almost got booted out of West Point, barely got his post as an officer in the Army. But he was very lucky early on. And then he liked how it made him feel, so he kept chasing that. It made him reckless. It made him dangerous. It actually cost him his life in the end and the lives of all of his men because he disobeyed orders and went into his last stand there. And he was clinging to the accolades that came with the fleeting nature of glory. And I think it's so easy to look at this world and what we can, the dopamine, the joy, the rush, the exhilaration of accomplishments, and forget about when we die, we're going to stand before God, right? Death is either leaving home or going home, depending on where your home is? And are we looking for the well done, good and faithful servant of Jesus at the gates of heaven, or more for the fleeting fantasy of fame here on this planet?
9: That's really good. You know, we have another mutual friend, Lisa Harper. Lisa used to work here years ago and headed up the women's outreach that we had here for quite some time. She is a dynamic person. I mean, I love Lisa Harper, and she's a speaker now, an author, and adoptive mother, actually, single mom.
8: She's filled her container.
9: Filled her container with the right stuff. But Lisa came to pray for you when you were kind of at your low in this midlife crisis. What did she pray for?
8: They say when the student is ready, the teacher will appear. And she was the friend we needed in our lowest moments. And
9: wow.
8: I'm so grateful we were vulnerable with her. She said, "How are you guys doing?" And we could have said, "Oh, we're doing great." But we said, "Lisa, we're having a real hard time." And we opened up about what we were going through. My wife was spiraling through some of her own hormonal stuff. You know, there's midlife for women is different than midlife for men. And we both were going through it. But we told her honestly what was happening. And she prayed for us while we cried. And it was such a demonstration of the kindness of God. And I'm so grateful we were vulnerable.
9: Yeah. And she prayed for the trees, that they represented the angels around your home protecting
8: you. Yeah, God gave her two visual pictures that stick with us to this day. One is that every time we hear the trees rustling, we would remember that they're a representative of angels standing guard over our home. And then she said, "I pray that your son's laughter will be a flood of God's joy, washing your hearts from any residue remaining from the grief of losing your daughter."
9: Yeah, wow. Those are powerful statements.
8: Yeah.
9: God tucked a beautiful Easter egg in nature when it comes to, I think it's the, is it the Fibonacci?
8: The Fibonacci.
9: Fibonacci sequence.
8: Yeah.
9: Describe what that is.
8: It's the mathematical representation for a spiral. And it's tucked within all of nature, a whirlpool galaxy, the shell of a snail, or the ram's horn, the shofar.
9: Yeah.
8: So there's order and design. It's the blueprint of God inside the spiral you find everywhere. And I just think that's a reminder to those of us who feel like we're spiraling. You're hearing this today and I'm having the hardest time. And I just tell you, it's not random. It's not chaos. God has a plan. He's up to something. And his fingerprints are all over your life.
9: Man, that is so, so true. You know, Levi, you mentioned your dad. I do want to just get back to that for a minute. I have so many friends that are losing their parents right now. You know, I lost mine when I was young. And in a weird way, I'm saying, "Lord, I think that was healthy." I know that sounds strange, but I'm seeing the anguish of my friends who are in their 50s and 60s who are losing their parents in their 80s and the struggles that they're having with that and dementia and all those things. Help me understand what that feels like as an adult losing a father.
8: You know, my dad was my best friend, best man at my wedding. We talked every day. And he was diagnosed with pancreatic cancer at 71 on April 2nd and went home to be with Jesus at 72, 1 year later to the day, April 2nd. It was very hard to watch. It was very painful. The hospice, the whole ordeal, it was agonizing. The cancer in the end ate up his lungs and liver and internal organs. And it was awful to watch him go through it. But his last lucid words were, "Wow, wow, wow." And I think that's just a picture of what he was experiencing in God's presence.
9: That middle zone where God does let you have a foot on one side, a foot on the other.
8: The veil was thin.
9: So many people that are in that dying modality, you know, they reach out. They talk about seeing angels with their last breath. It's something, if you're a non-believer, you may want to check that out. Because I think it's evidence of what is real.
8: I think one famous hospice worker who was there at the death of Voltaire said that for all the money in Europe, he would not attend another death of an atheist. And I think that when you do talk about the deaths of God's people, even though there's pain and biologically, physically, there was a lot of awful stuff about it, but there was also a sense of peace and God's presence there.
9: You know, Levi, you have fought long and hard through this spiral. What about that person who is not doing well, maybe doesn't have that child around them? They're pretty alone. And they're listening today to all the downward spirals that they've encountered. They'd love nothing more to be able to spiral up. Maybe we can just have you pray for them rather than have you speak to them. But let's pray for them, if you will.
8: I'd love to.
9: Right here at the end.
8: Father, I thank you for my brother or sister. I thank you for this moment that through technology and the gift of focus that we get to have this connection in the spirit. And I just pray, even if you would just open your hands up, just to recognize and appreciate with open palms that God's with you. And I invoke the name of Jesus And I thank you, Lord, that you said we get to believe for peace to come into the house where Jesus enters. And Jesus, you've entered into the house, the physical temple of my brother or sister. And I just pray for peace, and I pray for purpose. And I thank you that there is someone that they know that can bless, someone that can text today, someone that can encourage, a soup kitchen or a young mentoring program, something, a Boys and Girls Club, whatever it would be, God, that they can encourage someone. They'll be blessed as they're a blessing right here in their spiral, God. Would you just calm them, and would you call them? In Jesus' name I pray. Amen.
9: Amen. Amen. Levi, this has been great. You're like a fastball pitcher, man. You're just throwing it right down the middle with lots of heat.
8: Someone said I'm a tweet waiting to happen, but I don't know about all that.
9: Nonetheless, I mean, you just know the word so well. You live it well. You live with the pain that everybody lives with, the limp that so many of us have. And that's why you connect with so many people. You're not trying to project perfection. You project God with you in the brokenness, and that's beautiful. That's the story.
8: Words. Thank you.
9: Thanks for being with us, and your wonderful book, Blessed Are the Spiraling, How the Chaotic Search for Significance Can Lead to Joy Through Life's Shifting Season. If you're in that spot, as Levi prayed, he's praying for you. You know, God sees all the dots, and he connects them, and he knows that you prayed with us there.
10: 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His heart certainly knows hurt and joy, and I hope that you found some encouragement and reassurance in the conversation. 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Once again, the title is Blessed Are the Spiraling, How the Chaotic Search for Significance Can Lead to Joy Through Life's Shifting Seasons. 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
1: News.
0: Good morning, I'm Lee Harrison. Australia's inflation rate has spiked, putting further pressure on the Reserve Bank to raise interest rates on Melbourne Cup Day. Michael Packey reports.
2: Latest data shows consumer prices rose 4% in the year to August, a jump of 0.5% on the July reading. The increase has been driven by higher construction costs, along with a lift in fuel and electricity prices. Treasurer Jim Chalmers maintains the conflict in the Middle East is to blame.
3: And these numbers show that Australia is not immune from that.
2: The opposition's Tim Wilson says the government can't keep blaming the war, arguing its own spending is driving inflation.
4: The Albanese government turns around to Australians and asks them to pull in their belt, but they won't do the same.
2: The Reserve Bank is warning unless inflation shows signs of easing, another interest rate hike is all but guaranteed on the first Tuesday in November. Michael Packey reporting.
0: The Commonwealth Bank, Westpac and NAB have all raised their variable interest rates by 0.25%. The move follows the Reserve Bank's decision to increase the official cash rate to a 15-year high of 4.6%. The hike adds about $100 to monthly repayments on the average $750,000 mortgage. WA's Shadow Treasurer says the latest annual report on the state's finances shows government spending is out of control. WA recorded a higher

0: surplus than expected of $4.2 billion, having grown by $684 million. But Sandra Brewer has criticised a cash deficit of $2.84 billion and a $3.2 billion increase in public sector debt. She says the government needs to rein in its spending.
1: While the Treasurer has been quick to claim success of an operating surplus, the reality is this is Labor's largest ever cash deficit. Unlike WA households who've been told to keep a lid on their expenditure, the Treasurer is doing the opposite.
0: Interim findings into six safety incidents at Sydney Airport shows fatigue risks in air traffic controllers were flagged at the time. The Transport Safety Regulator has assessed the first near miss at the most serious level on the international scale. ATSB Chief Commissioner Angus Mitchell says it's still not known whether staffing shortages directly contributed to any of these events.
2: Whilst an elevated fatigue risk does not necessarily mean a controller was fatigued or that fatigue affected performance, we are, however, examining the effectiveness of the measures that were in place to manage this pre-identified risk.
0: And passengers and crew have helped restrain a pilot who allegedly stabbed the captain of a commercial flight over the Middle East. The Fly Dubai craft was travelling from Dubai to Tel Aviv when it dropped 14,000 feet in 30 seconds after the incident in the cockpit. The Boeing 737 has landed safely in Saudi Arabia, with the pilot now in police custody. This is Air National News. A wheelchair-bound Nathan Cleary has been crowned the NRL's greatest player at the Dally M Awards. Chris McCarthy reports.
3: The red-hot favourite came under more pressure than expected, level with teammate Dylan Edwards after round 18, but six votes in round 25 sealed the Penrith star as the 2026 Dally M medalist before ending 14 clear of Cronulla's Braden Trindle. Not able to attend as he recovers from the first of at least two ankle surgeries, Cleary accepted the award by video message, giving a shout-out for his parents' support along the way.
4: This whole year I've actually been living at home with them because my house is getting fixed, so they've looked after me well this year and can't thank them enough.
3: Tamika Upton was crowned the NRLW's best player for a third time, cementing her place as one of the game's greatest ever players. Chris McCarthy reporting.
0: AFL great Matthew Richardson believes Bobby Hill is worth the risk for clubs looking to bolster their list. The 26-year-old Norm Smith medalist wants another chance at AFL level after parting ways with Collingwood due to off-field issues. Richardson says experienced high half forwards like Hill are incredibly valuable in the modern game.
5: If he really is keen and motivated to play again, and once you sit down and talk to him as a club, I think he would be worth a risk.
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7: Welcome to 15 Minutes in the Word with New York Times bestselling author Joyce Meyer. On today's program, Joyce will be teaching from her series, Psalm 23, The Lord is My Shepherd. We all have moments in life when we feel overwhelmed, times when we need direction and protection. The psalmist David experienced these feelings, yet he also knew the one who could lead him through life's dark valleys. David knew that as our good shepherd, God wants to provide for us every single day. Today, Joyce takes a deeper look at David's Psalm 23, breaking it down verse by verse, revealing the freedom we can have when we follow God's leading. Now, here's Joyce with today's teaching.
8: Psalm 23, the Lord is my shepherd. To feed, guide, and shield me, I shall not lack. He's my shepherd, not just a shepherd. We need to personalize it. I shall not lack doesn't mean we'll never want anything, but it means while we're waiting for the things that we do want, we can be perfectly content where we're at. He makes me lie down in fresh, tender, green pastures. He leads me beside the still and the restful waters. He refreshes and restores my life, my soul. He leads me in the paths of righteousness, uprightness, and right standing with him, not because I've earned it, but for his name's sake. Yea, though I walk through the valley of the shadow of death, I will fear or dread no evil, for you are with me. Now that's how far we've gotten so far, and we're going to pick up right there in the middle of that verse. But first, let me just go over a few sheep facts with you because we've got so many people here that haven't been to the rest of the conference. Jesus calls himself the Good Shepherd. Why refer to himself as a shepherd? Well, you know, shepherding sheep and taking care of sheep was a big business back in those days. And so, as you know, in the Word of God, God very often used natural things to make a spiritual point. And so him saying that he is our good shepherd means that he's our manager, our caretaker. He behaves with us the way that a good shepherd would have behaved with the sheep. And there was lots of cool facts and things that we went over. But we're called sheep. He's the shepherd and we're called sheep. Sheep don't instinctively take care of themselves. They need a shepherd. They need constant attention and special care. They're prone to disease and parasites, which represent sin, failure, and weaknesses. They're very fearful. One rabbit can stampede a whole herd of sheep. Sheep are said to not be very brilliant. Actually, if you read the sheep book that I read, it says they're stupid. They're stubborn. Sheep are earmarked with what's called a killing knife, and that means that the shepherd cut a mark on their ear, a certain kind of a mark that was unique to each shepherd, I'm sure, signifying this sheep belongs to me. And I love to think about the fact that we are marked, branded, and sealed by the Holy Spirit. So in the spiritual realm, just like if one of those sheep wandered off and got into another pasture, the shepherd could come and quickly take ownership of that sheep. We also are marked by the Holy Spirit, and that lets the devil know that we do not belong to him and he has no real authority over our lives. Amen? Now, this killing knife can be a little disconcerting to people, but there is a spiritual analogy. Basically, the Bible tells us that we're to let God help us die to self and kill off different areas of the flesh that are really just hurting us and keeping us from being all that God wants us to be. Sheep are stubborn. Some are what's called fence crawlers. They're always getting out into other pastures and having to be brought back. I have a little dog. She's be 10 months old in a couple of weeks. Dave and I do. Her name is Jazzy, Jasmine. And she's a little black and white Maltipoo. And she's a good little dog, just as sweet as she can be. But she won't come to me when I call her unless I've got a treat. And so because of that, she only has kitchen privileges. That means she doesn't get to run the whole house, not unless I'm with her and I take her into another room. But by and large, the kitchen has to be her domain simply because she won't do what I tell her to. Well, I wonder how many of us will only come to God when there's a treat involved. And therefore, we only have kitchen privileges or, you know, certain little privileges. There's the whole house that God would love to let us have access to, but he can't because we won't listen when he tells us something. I try to say this once or twice in every single conference that I do now. Please understand that everything that God asks you to do or not to do, it's not for him, it's for you. If you read in the Word that if you do this, it's sin, it's not because God's just trying to take things away from you and let you have no fun in life. Everything that the world offers that God tells us to say no to is something that will ultimately end up harming us and ruining our life. Everything that Jesus asks us to do is for our good. He is the good shepherd, not just a shepherd, the good shepherd. How many of you are wrestling with something in your life right now? You feel like God is really dealing with you to let go of something or to lay something down, and you're just having a real struggle with it. Okay. Look at me. Don't be a stubborn sheep. Don't go but. Go ba. Amen. And remember that even though it may be hard for you right now, if you hang on to what God is trying to get you to lay down, it's going to get harder and harder and harder in your life. It's going to steal everything from you that God really wants you to have. Now, sheep also can become cast down. And that literally means that they get over on their back and they can't get up. And David said, "Why so cast down, O my soul?" And that's like a different, we look at it as a different phraseology for depression or discouragement. And God doesn't want us down. He wants us up on our feet, living the life that he wants us to live. But thankfully, he will come and help us get back up when we do get over on our back. But one of the reasons why they get cast down is they always look for the soft, cushy, grassy areas in the meadow to lay down in. They don't want to deal with anything hard. And it's interesting that strength is gained in the struggle. We have to stop being afraid of difficult things. Whatever it is you think God's dealing with you about right now, probably the first excuse we give is, "But God, that's so hard. That's so hard." Well, you know what? We need to not be afraid of hard things, because he wants to harden us to difficulties so he can use us for greater and greater things. And then there's the shearing of the sheep. Sometimes they have too much wool, and it's dangerous when they have too much wool because it makes them unstable, and once again, they can topple over and get cast down. What does it mean if you have too much wool? Well, it means that sometimes we have more of something than we're able to handle. Sometimes somebody comes along, they recognize a gift in our life and they want to promote us into a position, and we're really not spiritually mature enough for that position, and it ends up actually causing us harm instead of doing us good. I shared an example in one of the other messages, but I want to share it again because I just think it's a good example, and there's a lot of new people here today and probably a lot of people watching TV program today that didn't hear this example. We have a men's home at our St. Louis inner city church called the St. Louis Dream Center, and that men's home is designed to bring restoration to men that have pretty much destroyed their lives with drugs and alcohol and just all kinds of wrong things. Many of them, if not almost all of them, have ended up living in shelters or even living on the street. And so we take 35 men at a time and we help them go through a program of complete restoration. Some of them are missing their teeth. They're just all kinds of situations. And so while they're in the program, one of the things that they become part of is a men's choir that they put together down there just to, you know, get them involved in something good. And probably none of them by themselves could sing their way out of a paper bag, but it's amazing how good they sound all together. Now, there might be a few of them that actually can sing, but we had them come to our women's conference just a few weeks ago, which was about almost 14,000 women there. And so these 35 guys stood up there and they sang, I am redeemed. And it's just such a moving thing. I'm redeemed. I'm not the man I used to be. I've been made new. And I mean, it brought the house down. It was great. So after that, they started getting different people asking them, "Will you come to my church and sing?" And so people who told me about it were like, "Oh, yeah, that's really great." And even when I told the crowd the other night, everybody was, "Yeah, that's great." And then I said, "I'm not going to let them go." And see, kind of like you guys, you're looking at me like, "Well, why?" Because they're not ready for that. They don't need to be promoted to a platform. What they need is to get their lives right with God, get stability, get off all the wrong influence that they've had in their life. And so I would not be a very good shepherd if I gave them too much wool. The next thing I know, they'd be cast down somewhere and probably right back in the same mess that they used to be in before. So don't be surprised when you think that God is shutting doors that have opened to you that you'd like to walk through. Always stay in God's timing. You know, in John chapter 15, it talks about pruning, that he's the vine and we're the branches, and that he prunes off dead areas in our life. And that really is kind of the same thing as this sheep shearing process. He always keeps us in a place where we can bear the most fruit, not where we can get the most attention out in the world. Come on, somebody give God a praise. Now here, we're going to read the rest of Psalm 23, then we're going to get started. Your rod and your staff, they guide and comfort me. Now, I don't know too many people that are too interested in the rod and the staff, so we're going to talk about that in just a minute. You prepare a table before me in the presence of my enemies. You anoint my head with oil, my cup runs over. Surely only goodness and mercy shall follow me all the days of my life, and unfailing love, and I will dwell in the house of the Lord and in his presence forever. Now, the rod and the staff, this is actually what they look like. This was the rod, and it's just a long stick with a knob on the end of it. And a shepherd practiced literally unbelievable amount of time, and he got very precise at throwing that thing to either ward off enemies, like if a wolf was coming around or a lion, but he also sometimes would hurl it at the sheep if it was wandering off, getting in trouble, doing something. He never did it for any reason other than to keep them safe.
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Do you get enough sleep? If you're like many Australians, the answer is probably no. Whether it's staying up too late, waking up too early, or the dreaded lying awake in the middle of the night, worries racing through your mind. So how do we get a better night's sleep? Well, doctors can certainly help us, but I've found remembering my limits also makes a difference. That is, I can't do everything. I can't control everything. But there is someone who can and does. The Bible teaches that God is just this someone, which is why we're often told he never sleeps, because he doesn't need to. So leave your work at the end of each day in the hands of the one who ultimately keeps the world spinning. This is Andrew Laird with God in 60 Seconds. To open more space for reflection and conversation about God, go to thirdspace.org.au.

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1: Good morning. It is a thankful Thursday, and you're on One Way Brekkie, Holbo and K-Man. Yeah, I'm the K-Man. And yeah, we got lots of great stuff on the way, including the fresh daily devotionals and music from Danny Gokey, Colton Dixon, and so much more. Right now, here's Francesco Battistelli with Strangely Dim.

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0: Jesus over everything. Danny Gokey on One Way Brekkie. And now it's time to hear from Bernie.
1: Do you ever catch yourself thinking, oh, no, I shouldn't, but it's just this once? Maybe it's a compromise you've justified, a harsh word you didn't bother to take back, or a step of obedience you keep putting off. Deep down, you know what's right. You just don't want to face it. Hi, I'm Bernie Diamond, and welcome again to Fresh. Yesterday we talked about God's unfailing faithfulness, that even when we fall, He never walks away. But that truth carries a dangerous temptation to think that because grace covers us, obedience no longer matters. It's a bit like being pulled over for speeding. The officer lets you off with a warning, and for the next few days you drive carefully. But before long, the old habits creep back, until one day you're back where you started, only this time the consequences hit harder. Grace ignored eventually becomes judgment earned. That's exactly what Jesus' brother James meant when he wrote this, James chapter 4, verse 17. If you fail to do what you know is right, you are sinning. James wasn't scolding unbelievers, he was warning believers, people who knew the mercy of the cross but were drifting back into pride, envy, and self-indulgence. Grace doesn't excuse sin, it exposes it so we can be healed. The cross cost Jesus everything. To keep living as though sin doesn't matter is to cheapen that sacrifice. So if the Holy Spirit's been whispering about something you're ignoring, a habit, a grudge, a compromise, listen. Grace isn't God looking the other way. It's His hand pulling you back before you fall again, because the one who forgives you also calls you higher. That's God's word, fresh for you today. Friend, I am so passionate about seeing your life transformed as you receive the word of God into your heart. 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Because, hey, the only sort of prayer the Bible teaches about is the sort that has powerful results. That's all at freshdevotional.org.

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Lots and lots of events are popping up there on the community notice board. 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Here's some Aussie music. Nathan Tasker with Whole World. One Way Brekkie.

Thankful Thursday. I'm the K-Man. How you doing? Hope you're enjoying your holidays, be it you on a holiday or having a pleasant commute to work, if that's what you're doing. Either way, yeah, good to have you here. And we've got lots of great tunes, including the Golden Oldie Old School and plenty more. Right now, here's a new song from New Zealander Oscan Ironside, Hope for

Smile. Sidewalk Profits on One Way. Brekkie, Holbo and K-Man. It's time to go into the vault for something a bit gold and old and old school. The golden oldie old school this morning is on a shelf with at least, well, this is the 11th album across. And yeah, this guy's, you know, he's had so many number one hits, probably Grammys and Gospel Music Award, Dove Awards, and all the things throughout the 90s and beyond. And yeah, we're talking about Stephen Curtis Chapman, his album All About Love. And we're going to hear from the title track, which is, despite all the different messages and life distractions and internal struggles and everything else that goes on, everything ultimately boils down to God's love and learning to love one another. Well, Stephen Curtis Chapman from the year 2003 with All About Love, your golden oldie old school.

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2: Are you guilty of cheating on your spouse? I'm Brett Ryan for Focus on the Family Australia. It doesn't take an affair to be unfaithful to your spouse. Today, there's a new kind of cheating going on. It involves a love affair with shoes or clubs. More than ever, people are lying to their spouse about how much they spend. In fact, a new survey showed this is the most common form of deceit in marriages, affecting nearly half of all couples. Hiding how much we spend on fashion or golf does more than just leave the bank balance short. It creates a basic lack of trust in the relationship, and every marriage needs trust at its foundation in order to stand. So what's the solution? First, if you've been cheating, come clean with your spouse. Then commit to complete honesty in the future. Do whatever it takes to stay financially faithful and to rebuild the trust you may have lost. To celebrate areas of strength and to discover areas for growth in your relationship, go to families.org.au.
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Stephen Malcolm for King Country and KB with Yes on One Way Brekkie with Holbo and K-Man. It's now time for some brand new Aussie music from artist Lily. And this particular song is off her latest album, Anthropology. And it's about, well, reflecting on the small, meaningful moments in life and how they all add up to show that we are deeply loved. Lily with The Little Things on One Way Brekkie.

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5: In news headlines, I'm Lee Harrison. Making news today, passengers and crew have helped restrain a pilot who allegedly stabbed the captain of a commercial flight over the Middle East. The Fly Dubai aircraft was travelling from Dubai to Tel Aviv when it dropped 14,000 feet in 30 seconds after the incident in the cockpit. The Boeing 737 has landed safely in Saudi Arabia, with the pilot now in police custody. New Greens leader David Shoebridge is blaming Labor's failures for the rise of One Nation. Senator Shoebridge has taken over the role following Larissa Waters' resignation. Australia's eSafety Commissioner is rejecting suggestions from the US President that AI companies can self-regulate, saying the era of tech giants policing themselves is over. And Australian home values have fallen for the sixth straight month, according to latest data from Cotality. 97% of suburbs recorded value declines over the past quarter. In air sport, Lachie Neal's move to Victoria has been confirmed, the three-time Premiership Lion deciding to exercise his free agency rights, nominating Collingwood as his next club. And the Panthers have received some consolation following their heartbreaking loss to the Knights in their preliminary final. In addition to Nathan Cleary's Dally M medal win, Dylan Edwards and Thomas Jenkins have been named in the Team of the Year at fullback and wing. These stories and more today. This is Air News.
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One Way Brekkie, Hobo and Cayman, and it's now time for some faith news. Fresh signs of a spiritual awakening are on display in the UK after a social media post led to a mass baptism in the ocean. Merlin Craft posted a video of a baptism on his social media channel, Bible Lad UK. The response was immediate, with viewers asking, "Can I be baptized like that?" After consulting with his pastor at Calvary Chapel, Plymouth, Mr. Craft organized a baptism event. The response exceeded expectations as hundreds of people from across the UK travelled to take part. Mr. Craft says the event drew people from a variety of backgrounds. He told CBN News there were people with difficult pasts, new believers, families, and ordinary men and women simply wanting to stand publicly and say, "I belong to Jesus Christ." During the event, more than 170 people were baptized in the ocean, and all after a social media post led to this mass baptism. That's Faith News here on One Way Brekkie.

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1: There are many verses in the Bible that we know well. We can quote them. We like them. But sometimes they lose their freshness. One of our friends became unwell with cancer. He was worried. He needed surgery. A friend of his sent him a message saying, "Read Psalm 23. Our friend wrote back and said, "I know Psalm 23. I've read it before." His friend said, "Read it again. Read it 100 times. Our friend did. He read Psalm 23 over and over again as he waited on the hospital bed for surgery. He admitted he was terrified. His whole body was shaking, but he read verse 4 over and over again. "Even though I walk through the darkest valley, I will fear no evil, for you are with me. Your rod and your staff, they comfort me." Our friend said the fear slowly began to leave. He felt peace. He knew it was up to God if he lived or died. And we need that peace and that advice now. Read Psalm 23 again. Read it 100 times. This is Everyday Stories with Naomi Reid.

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0: Almost with I'm Down. You're on One Way Bereke, and you might have heard the new song by Four King and Country. It's called What If I Told You? And to tell us a bit about the song, here's Joel and Luke.
1: When we were writing the song, I had arrived at the studio with one of those kind of heavy-hearted days. And I said to the guys, I just said, you know, what do you do when you don't feel good enough? At the end of the day, I think we need a little encouragement on those days. And so when the chorus says, if you need a shoulder, I can be it, that's coming from God's perspective to you, because he will be the comfort when you need it. That is what this song is all about.

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You can be with people watching on One Way Brekkie next hour. Not only do we have the local news, the Bible verse, and all the other great segments, we have an interview with Christian artist Sean Rodriguez. He came all the way from America, and I was able to catch him while he was over here. So stay tuned for that not long after the news and the Bible verse and all that good stuff. But right now on the show, we have Jeremy Camp with UCE.

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1: This is Air News Canberra edition. I'm Sean Bindley. A man accused of grooming a 14-year-old girl has been granted bail despite concerns about continued offending. Air News' Kim Cartwright reports.
2: 23-year-old Rami Saleh from Farah will return to court on October 22, accused of grooming a 14-year-old girl over several months, including by allegedly contacting her on various social media platforms with sexually explicit messages, providing her with alcohol and cash, and sharing child exploitation material. The ACT Magistrates Court heard that police are still reviewing Saleh's electronic devices and that it may take another 4 weeks to complete the process. Magistrate Ian Temby granted bail on several strict conditions, including that Mr. Saleh reside under a curfew, be supervised by authorities, not contact the girl or her family, not leave the ACT, and only have one phone which police can inspect. Kim Cartwright, Air News.
1: ACT police have charged a youth after he was involved in a collision last month in Canberra's southwest. More from Air News' Darren McAlane.
3: Police and emergency services responded to a collision between a utility and an SUV in Mawson on August 26. A 54-year-old man sustained life-threatening injuries and the 17-year-old male driver was also injured. Both were taken to hospital by ambulance for further treatment. ACT policing charged the 17-year-old male with culpable driving causing grievous bodily harm. He'll appear in court on February 15 next year. Darren McAlane, Air News.
1: The charges against one of three Chinese nationals accused of foreign interference have been dropped by a Canberra court. The 26-year-old man was charged in February with one count of reckless foreign interference by the Australian Counter Foreign Interference Task Force, accused of covertly collecting information about the Canberra branch of Kuan Yin Sutta, a Buddhist group that is banned in China. He was one of three Chinese nationals who were arrested over the matter. The charge against the man was dropped in the ACT Magistrates Court yesterday morning. Two women in their 30s are still facing charges, with their matters due to return to court in December. Parents whose children attend Catholic schools in the ACT have been notified that fees will be going up next year. Air News' Sarah Patterson has the details.
4: Catholic Archdiocese of Canberra and Goulburn Education Limited have informed families that primary school fees will rise by 6% in 2027 and that four out of five secondary schools will raise fees by 7.5%. St John Paul II College in Nichols, the exception, it saw fees raised for some year levels last year. Its fees will instead go up by 6%, similar to local primary schools. Sarah Patterson, Air News.
1: In sport, thousands of fans have turned out of Newcastle for the night's open training session ahead of Sunday night's NRL Grand Final against the Sydney Roosters. Knights half Sandon Smith hoping to continue his blistering form after a standout individual display in the second half against Penrith. His halves partner, Fletcher Sharp, says Smith is starting to get the recognition for his brilliant performances.
5: It was the best feeling when he put that ball down and you knew you were going on the next week, so he came up with a few clutch plays at the end, Sanger, and he deserves it. He's been enormous for us all year.
1: And Triple AFL Premiership winner Lachie Neal will leave the Brisbane Lions to join Collingwood on a three-year deal. This is Air News Canberra.
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0: One-Way Brekkie.
1: Good morning. It is One-Way Brekkie. Hobart and K-Man. Hey, K-Man here. And it is a thankful Thursday. So great to have you here. Lots of stuff on the way. I'm going to be chatting with Christian musician Sean Rodriguez, who did, he's just done so many different songs of so many different styles. And one of them being House of God and It Is Finished being another one. Plus his new song. He's going to chat about a few of them and, yeah, what he's been doing over here in Australia all the way from the USA. We also have yesterday's Bible verse said today. But right now, here's John Reddick with Holding On, Praise God.

0: Ladies and gentlemen, this is
1: yesterday's Bible verse
0: said today. Yeah, it's the verse from yesterday, and it's Philippians 1, verses 9 to 10. And it is my prayer that your love may abound more and more with knowledge and all discernment, so that you may approve what is excellent and be pure and blameless for the day of Christ. Once again, it is my prayer that your love may abound more and more with knowledge and all discernment, so that you may approve what is excellent and so be pure and blameless for the day of Christ. That was Philippians 1, verses 9 to 10, which was, and it was. Ladies and gentlemen, this is
1: yesterday's Bible verse.

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2: This is One Way Brekkie.

0: That was Sean Rodriguez on One Way Brekkie, Hobo and Cayman. And I recently got to catch up with Sean while he was visiting Australia from the US.
1: Thanks for joining us here. Well, actually at the Gold Coast right now, where you've been travelling all around Australia. And yeah, love your music. It's a bit of a blend of different styles. What got you into making this kind of music and doing it for God?
2: Yeah, so I always loved different sounds, different styles of music. One Christian artist in particular, Toby Mac, was one of the earliest artists that I ever heard, and none of his songs sounded like the last song. He was always mixing it up, always doing something different, and you could just tell he enjoyed making music, and that was the music that inspired me. It was a music that's like, oh man, you have fun doing that.
1: He does.
2: And so for me, I wanted to make sure that, you know, anything that I made as I was growing up, you know, started writing music and having fun with that, I wanted to make sure that it was different and it was fun and that there was something for everybody to enjoy.
1: Yeah, and he just connects with people on so many different levels too. And you've been around Australia. What have you been doing while you've been over here?
2: Man, so we've been able to talk with some great radio stations. We're here at the CMAA, of course, very excited about everything that's going on here. All of the media, it's very encouraging to see, you know, just how media is growing and how the message is getting out there into the world. It's really cool to see that. And then, of course, I've gotten to see some sights. You know, it's my first time in Australia, so I got to go to the Australia Zoo and got to see some beaches and some cities and saw some kangaroos in the wild.
1: Yeah.
2: Some massive spiders, you know.
1: And you survived.
2: And we survived. Yeah, I survived. It was fine. I had a big spider that was in my hotel room, and I didn't want to step on it because it was so big. I was like, it's going to catch my foot and, you know, throw me or something. So I grabbed a towel and I just tried to, you know, subtly like roll it out the door.
1: I imagine the Australians have been a bit more nicer than the spiders.
2: Yes, much nicer than the spiders. You know, even the spider was nice, though. He wasn't bothering anybody.
1: What is one thing that stood out to you about Australians?
2: Man, honestly, the love, the welcome, open arms, everybody's super nice out here. The language is, although it's still English, it's just a lot different. The way, you know, I've noticed, you know, you guys shorten everything. Australians kind of shorten everything. Or like, you know, I'm learning all the lingo, you know, gas station, servo, sunglasses, sunnies, you know, like those kind of things. That's been the most interesting thing, I think, the thing I've asked questions about the most.
1: As I was saying, your music, it's got a few different styles. You did had this collaboration with Kevin Young of Disciple, and that song went off. So many people were getting into it. What do you reckon, like, how did that collaboration come about?
2: Man, so Kevin Young, I had the incredible opportunity to be the opener, like all the way at the bottom for a tour that Kevin was a part of. And that was my first tour ever. And I had no idea what I was doing. I was feeling so lost, so overwhelmed. And Kevin just kind of came alongside of me and he was like, hey man, this, you know, you're an artist and you're a person. You know, I've been where you are. Let me come in and show you how to, you know, navigate this. And just through the things that he taught me, man, it was so cool. I really owe so much of how I am as an artist now to, you know, the things that he taught me. And so, you know, when I had this song idea for It Is Finished, I actually brought him the demo and I was like, hey, you know, just let me know what you think of this. And I played it for him. He liked it. And I was like, it would be really cool to have you on it. And he was like, say no more. You tell me when. And so it was so cool because it was this, like, I had been listening to his music. I got to meet him. I got to tour with him. You know, he mentored me, and then I got to pitch this song collaboration, and he said yes. So it was just like this whole, like, crazy situation.
1: It all coming together. Yeah. But it did. And what do you reckon it is about the song that resonates with people so much?
2: Man, it's a victory song. I think more often we need to celebrate the victory that we have in God. You know, life is always trying to attack us. There's always something, you know, there's people are filled with anxiety today. People are filled with worry. What if I lose? What if I fail? What if I slip? And this song is just a victory song that says, like, hey, we got this because God's got us.
1: Yes.
2: And it's going to be okay.
0: Yeah, that's so good. We're chatting with Sean Rodriguez on One Way Brekkie, and here's his song with Disciple, It Is Finished.

0: Nished.
1: You're on One Way Brekkie, where we're chatting with Sean Rodriguez.
2: So what are some of your top musical influences that might surprise someone?
3: Yeah, all right, well, I mentioned one already, Toby Mac.
2: Yeah.
3: I really love the music sound and feel of Bruno Mars. Mm. I loved it's so fun and feel good music. It's really cool. So that's another one that has inspired me a lot. And then for King and Country are another one. All of their music is just so, like, every song sounds like a movie. You know what I mean? Yeah. Like, they just do it up so well. It makes you feel, and there's like a lot of passion in it. And so, yeah, those are probably my top three.
2: Oh, who would you love to collaborate with that you haven't?
3: Man, for King and Country.
2: Yep.
3: Yeah, that would be one. One that's like, I love for King and Country specifically because I love their concert. Their show is the best show I've ever seen, yes. Christian or non-Christian. It's so good because of the time and attention that they put into it. Mm. And so, yeah, if I had the opportunity to do something with them, that would be really cool.
2: The song we're playing for you right now is Just Like God. What is the story behind that song?
3: Man, so that song, I wrote that song in a time where I was kind of looking back and I was being thankful for where God had me in the season. But what I was really focusing on was being thankful, not just for the good things, but for the hard things that got me there.
2: Yeah.
3: Because there were lessons that I had to learn. There were things that I had to go through. And I would literally sit back and I would think, like, had it not been for this struggle or this problem or this bad time, I wouldn't have been bumped and directed to go in this direction. You know, I wouldn't have changed. I wouldn't been thinking the way that I think now. I wouldn't have been, you know, all of the things that wouldn't have happened had it not been for the hard times as well.
2: Yeah.
3: And so Just Like God is a song to celebrate the things that only God can do, because when he's working, if we're in a bad season, we're like, God, how are you going to make good from this?
2: Yeah.
3: But he uses it all, you know? So we love to celebrate God in the good, but we got to celebrate him in everything, because it's all part of the plan where he's taken us. As long as we keep our hearts right, we keep moving forward, keep our eyes on him, he's going to work it all out in the end.
2: Yeah, just like God.
3: That's it.
2: So good. So any future plans for Australia?
3: Yeah, man, I would love to. So I did a radio tour here, visited some stations here at the CMAA. I would love to come back in the next year or two and do a full-blown concert tour. We've had so much fun, me and my team here, getting to meet everybody, seeing the lay of the land, the culture, and we have been talking ideas for how we could, you know, bring something cool out here and maybe package it with another artist. And so, you know, that's definitely some exciting stuff for the future.
2: Nice, nice. So any parting words? Well, I guess we're going to see you again, but
3: yeah. Well, man, I would just like to say to your listeners and to your people watching, I want to encourage y'all. You know, something that I always love to say is God made you on purpose for a purpose. So everything that you do, you have to do it on purpose. I think so many times the world tries to muddy, you know, like, oh, you're here on accident. You're not supposed to be here. But I want y'all to know, like, it is on purpose. If you are here, if you woke up today, God has a purpose in your life. And I want to encourage you to go out and chase that. See what it is. Don't let life come at you. You go after the calling that God gave you, because, man, that changes everything. And God can make the impossible possible, right? Ephesians 3:20 says, now all glory to God, who's able, through his mighty power at work within us, to accomplish infinitely more than we could ask or imagine. God can do infinitely more than you could have ever thought in your life by his power. So I want to encourage you, know that you have purpose, let God work in your life, and keep moving forward.
2: Thanks, Sean.
3: That's it. Yes, sir. Thank you. It's great to be here.
1: That was Sean Rodriguez on One Way Brekkie, and here's his latest single, Just Like God.

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2: In news headlines, I'm Lee Harrison. Making news today, passengers and crew have helped restrain a pilot who allegedly stabbed the captain of a commercial flight over the Middle East. The Fly Dubai aircraft was travelling from Dubai to Tel Aviv when it dropped 14,000 feet in 30 seconds after the incident in the cockpit. The Boeing 737 has landed safely in Saudi Arabia, with the pilot now in police custody. New Greens leader David Shoebridge is blaming Labor's failures for the rise of One Nation. Senator Shoebridge has taken over the role following Larissa Waters' resignation. Australia's eSafety Commissioner is rejecting suggestions from the US President that AI companies can self-regulate, saying the era of tech giants policing themselves is over. And Australian home values have fallen for the sixth straight month, according to latest data from Cotality. 97% of suburbs recorded value declines over the past quarter. In air sport, Lachie Neal's move to Victoria has been confirmed, the three-time Premiership Lion deciding to exercise his free agency rights, nominating Collingwood as his next club. And the Panthers have received some consolation following their heartbreaking loss to the Knights in their preliminary final. In addition to Nathan Cleary's Dally M medal win, Dylan Edwards and Thomas Jenkins have been named in the Team of the Year at fullback and wing. These stories and more today. This is Air News.
3: Nobody expects the school car inquisition, but it's holiday, so we can't call it school car inquisition, so it's a holiday car inquisition.
4: There's that holiday car bell. Yeah, anyway, the conversation starter this morning, since I was chatting with a musician not that long ago on One Way Brekkie. Nice little interview with Sean Rodriguez. But if this holidays you could go and see any musician perform, who would it be? But would you rather travel to where they're performing, you know, make a bit of a trip out of it, or would you rather have them come here for, you know, convenience sake? It would be a bit cheaper. You didn't have to get accommodation. You didn't be a bit easier to get to. But, yeah, would you rather – who would you like to see? What musician would you like to see perform this holidays? And would you rather go and have to travel, or would you rather they come to town? So there you go. That's the conversation starter question for this morning. I know someone who I'd like to see. It's Forrest Frank, and here's his song, God's Got My Back. Yeah.

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It is One Way Bereke. Do check out the website. Lots of events have been popping up on there. One that's happening this weekend is Capital Sounds, where we've got a few artists performing, Echidna Candy Store, JSP, and Kyle Wilkins will be performing this Saturday at Vision Church from 6 p.m. And yeah, there's lots more happening, so check it out, onewayfm.com.au. 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Well, you know what? It's that time of the morning where I say, just because you're listening with One Way Bereke is over doesn't mean you're listening with One Way FM is. We have The Daily with Cam up next till midday. Then from 1 is One Way Home with David, but not David Lee, the other David. And then from 4 is One Way Home with Moonsun, and plenty more like One Way FM at dusk at 7 and History Makers at 9:30 and so much more. onewayfm.com.au also for the program guide. I'm going to leave you now with Wild and Free by Becca Shea, and

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2: You ever needed help, but you've hesitated to ask because you didn't want to bother someone? 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
2: All right, welcome to The Daily. Happy Friday Eve. Cam here, got The Daily, 3 hours, jam-packed full. We've got so much news today. Mariah Smallbones dropped a brand new song. So too has Jamie McDonald with her deluxe edition of the debut album just around the corner. Seth Schleeder has announced album number 2 is on the way. We'll cover off all these stories at the news desk. Also, your artist of the week, Torrin Wells, dropping his new project tomorrow, the live album he recorded earlier this year in February. We're going to dive into the story behind another one of his iconic songs a little bit later on. Plus, we're going to give you a little sneak peek run through, maybe just half of the record, just a real quick little snapshot. That's about all we can probably do, but we'll give you something a little bit later on in the show. Next, though, we often talk about how important the way that you think actually is. You know that saying that you are what you eat? Well, it's probably true that you are how you think, and your mindset and the story that you tell yourself actually plays such a huge part in how life actually plays out. To help us understand this a little bit more, Brett and Kate Ryan from Focus on the Family Australia, they'll be here next on The Daily.
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0: You're tuned into The Daily. It's Cam here. There's a quote that says, thoughts lead to feelings, feelings lead to actions, and action leads to results. So coming back to the start of the equation, it's the thoughts that we have. It's the story that we're telling ourselves based on our identity, our perceived identity of who we are and what we do, what our value is. It's a really interesting concept to dig into about the narrative that we're constantly telling ourselves, whether we're aware of it or not. To help us understand it and the impact it has, Brett and Kate Ryan from Focus on the Family, welcome to The Daily. It's an important thing to wrap our head around. Help us to understand why the stories that we tell ourselves really matter.
1: You know, they're saying that you are what you eat, you are what you think. And if you continue to feed the way that your thought processes are, you start believing that lie. And we have to address that before it becomes this gathering momentum, because the more you think negatively about yourself, the more you think about what others think about you, you start feeding that, and you'll find it if you are looking for it.
0: Now, a friend of mine, who I won't name publicly, but has this constant inner fear of people are going to leave me, whether it's a friend, whether it's in a relationship. And yet, because that's the story that he's told himself so many times over the years, it's embedded into his pattern of thinking and he acts accordingly. And then, surprisingly or not, people do. So is that how it works? The way that we think, even in the negative, that it outworks that way sometimes?
2: Well, absolutely. because when you face things where someone has left you, maybe it's in childhood when someone's left you, you develop motivational schemas. So they're actually neural network pathways in your brain. And so what happens is, the more you feed something, the more you're going to go down that path. And you're really feeding that pain kind of scenario in your head. And so it is actually your brain doing that.
0: One of the whole things that I really find fascinating about the way that as humans we operate is that you can literally retrain your brain. So how do we make sure, or how can we take some practical steps to ensure that the narrative that we're telling ourselves is overwhelmingly positive? Because we will have times when it's not, but as long as we don't camp out there and stay in that state of existence. But how can we train our brain to be just constantly and overwhelmingly positive?
2: That's a really good question.
1: Well, it's a very, very good question. It doesn't have a simple answer. Yeah. There's so much in neuroplasticity, and there's lots of research done on this.
2: I think one of the important things is you need to surround yourself with positive people. That's a really good start. If you're around just negativity all the time, whether that's friends, whatever it is, workplace, etc., it's important to find those people who will speak positivity, who will
1: build you up,
2: that you're meditating. And that people think meditating can be weird, but meditating, you know, if you're a Christian, meditating on God's word, what is the truth? What does God say about me? And so when we fill our minds with good things, then good comes out. You know, the Bible's very clear, whatever you sow in, you're going to reap. And so we have to be very mindful of what we're putting in, because if we're putting in negative thoughts, we're going to get out negative rubbish.
0: Brett and Kate Ryan from Focus on the Family, thank you for your time.
1: You're more than welcome. Bye-bye.
2: Bye. 1YFM.

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0: Still to come on The Daily, Mariah has dropped a new song. You may know Mariah best as being the better half of Joel Smallbone of For King and Country. That's his wife. She's just dropped a brand new song called Kick. It's the first taste of a new album, which is set to drop next year. We'll tell you all about this at the news desk. But this little quote that we're going to explore in just a moment is something that's actually come up in conversation quite a number of times that I've had with people over the last month or two. And it was from an interview that I saw with United's Joel Houston. He said that music has the ability to enter the soul without permission. As soon as I heard him say that, it has stuck with me ever since. Maybe because there is something that is incredibly powerful about music and the songs that we listen to. There's something about music that we're celebrating today on the 1st of October that we're going to dive into with the Daily Randomizer next.
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0: Still to come on The Daily, we got new music from Mariah. The first taste of a new album dropping next year. We'll give you a little bit more and a first listen to this new track called Kick at the news desk in just a moment. Right now, let's do this.
1: Like right now, I'm going to mix things up a little bit.
0: All right, time to log into the Daily Randomizer. The next song rolling out on the show will be at the selection of the Daily Randomizer as we enter some search information into the computer here in the studio. Based off that data, it'll roll out a song for us. Could be a big hit, could be a deep cut from an album, or just look absolutely anything at all, hence the name. Could be completely random. According to daysoftheyear.com, the 1st of October is International Music Day. And I'm all about this. We speak, and a lot of the show is focused on the stories in the songs that we play. And music is the light of life for many people. It inspires, it encourages, and brings people together. Studies have even shown that music is good for your health. And look, I agree with that. And the brain providing positive physical, mental, and emotional responses when people simply listen to music as well as when they get the chance to play or to sing it. So let's see, and this should be a relatively easy one for the randomizer, I would have thought, as we type in International Music Day, celebrated around the world on the 1st of October every single year. Now let's see what we're going to do. All right, yes, Building 429. Listen to the sound. Yeah, music's got a real common thread, doesn't it? 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

0: 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Cam here. Wow, let's get into it as we charge into almost the weekend with a little news.
1: I like to get the daily news.
0: All right, Mariah is kicking off the next chapter of her artistry with a brand new song. It's called Kick. Now, Mariah says this one's for the girls, the women who stand out, stand up and show up every day. Sometimes it can be challenging living in the world as an unconventional woman. We break the mold and make people feel uncomfortable with our ambition, our mission and calling. I inherited this unconventionality from my mother, and this song transcribes and underscores the moment her and my father met. She was in a red dress dancing. He was mesmerized as the bass player in the house band. I'm so thankful that he took the risk and approached her, because I wouldn't be here without that bravery. And I carry her same sense of resolve and indomitable spirit.

0: Yeah, Kick serves as the first introduction to Mariah's new album. The project is going to continue her exploration of country music through her distinctly personal perspective, including, well, there's some Latin and mariachi influences and flavor that have become part of her signature sound. The new album from Mariah is set to release next year.
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0: Still to come on The Daily, Jamie McDonald. She recently announced the deluxe edition of her debut album was going to be on the way with a whole stack of extra goodies. We got all the details on what those goodies are. It's only a couple of weeks away from dropping, so we'll cover that off for you at the news desk and tell you all about it. Also, another look at Tarryn Wells as your artist of the week. He drops his brand new album tomorrow. We've been counting down and getting ready, and a lot of the songs that were recorded on this live album were based off a studio project that he put out in April called Breathe On It. We're going to play the title track. It's going to set us up beautifully for tomorrow's release, and we'll hear from Tarryn talking about his heart and his idea behind, well, what does he mean by that statement, to breathe on it? Also, we're going to get you thinking with a daily thought. We've got a lot still to cover off here on The Daily.
1: 91.9 Canberra's One Way FM.